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7: The top stories this hour. The Foreign Secretary has promised the government will do everything it can to help the 33 British nationals missing after flash floods hit Nepal. Over 570 people have died there and around 2,500 others are missing still across Nepal and neighbouring Tibet. The parents of 22-year-old Prajwal Haldia from Bromley are among those unaccounted for. He says it's a desperate situation.
8: I think it's just the helplessness at the moment is... It's difficult because sitting here, we don't have much, we can't do much, to be honest. So I think it's just, yeah, hopefully we hear soon and yeah, staying positive.
7: A 41-year-old man has died after a large sign fell at a Christian festival in West Sussex. At least six others were injured in the incident at the big church festival in Whiston Park near Stenning yesterday. Seven more arrests have been made following an operation targeting alleged organised crime in northeast England. Several incidents in recent days are under investigation following last weekend's head-on collision on the A66 near Middlesbrough, which killed two police officers and five young men. They include a fatal house fire which isn't being linked to the crash. Here's Cleveland's Assistant Chief Constable Dave Sutherland.
9: Since these two horrific events, the reality of policing in Cleveland and the levels of violence suffered in our communities has come under the spotlight. But I want to reassure the public that we will remain unwavering in our efforts to tackle criminals and protect our communities.
7: A 16-year-old boy has died after collapsing in a river in Dumfries. Kenzie Carmichael was found in the Nith on Wednesday. Andy Burnham says MPs will get a genuinely free vote on legalising assisted dying in England and Wales. He's told his parliamentary party he'll abstain. And England's cricketers are in control of the second test against Pakistan with a lead of 261 runs. They close day two at Lord's on 81 for three. From Sky News, I'm Ruth McKee.
10: 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I have Premier Christian Radio playing round the clock throughout my ground floor. 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
7: The top stories this hour. A rapid response team from the UK is expected to arrive in Nepal's capital, Kathmandu, today, following this week's devastating flash floods. Hundreds of people have died and around 2,500 others are missing across Nepal and neighbouring Tibet. 33 of those unaccounted for are British nationals, including several who travel to the region for pilgrimages. Sachin Bagla knows them and is hoping for good news.
8: I'm praying constantly, praying intensely to God that please keep them safe wherever they are. Please look after. Just look after them.
7: A man has died after a large sign fell at a Christian festival in West Sussex. At least six others have been injured. More from Nick Qureshi.
9: Police were called to the big church festival near Stenning yesterday afternoon. The man, who was 41 and from Eastbourne, was pronounced dead at the scene. Officers say they're supporting his next of kin. Day visitors were told to leave the site. The event, billed as the UK's biggest Christian festival, was due to last the whole weekend. It's now been cancelled. Organisers say they're devastated by what's happened. The health and safety executive is investigating.
7: A total of 24 people have now been arrested in an operation tackling alleged organised crime in and around Middlesbrough. It comes after a series of incidents following last weekend's crash on the A66, in which two police officers and five young men were killed. Andy Burnham says MPs will get a genuinely free vote on legalising assisted dying in England and Wales. He's told his parliamentary party he'll abstain because he doesn't want to influence the debate. Gatwick Airport's been hit by water issues for the second time in weeks. SES Water says it's restored supplies to customers in the area. And Manchester City were 4-1 winners at Crystal Palace in the Premier League. Erling Haaland and Ryan Cherki shared the goals. From Sky News, I'm Ruth McKee.
10: I'm Jean from Nuneaton in Warwickshire. 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Since my husband died 3 years ago, I've found it a constant companion. Gives me great comfort and strength. 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
10: The top stories this hour. A UK rapid deployment team is expected to arrive in Nepal's capital, Kathmandu, today to help British nationals and their families affected by the flash floods. The government's already offered £5 million of humanitarian support for relief and recovery efforts. Hundreds of people have died and thousands are missing across Nepal and Tibet, including 33 British nationals. Imand Shamari in Kathmandu is from aid organisation Project Hope.
11: Not only the rescue team is working around the clock, we are as well waiting so we can at least provide the basic health services to the survivors who are waiting for these services.
10: A 41-year-old man has died after a large sign fell at a Christian festival in West Sussex. At least six others were injured in the incident at the big church festival in Weston Park near Stenning yesterday. Seven more people have been arrested in an operation combating alleged organised crime in northeast England. Detectives say they're not linking a fatal house fire to last weekend's fatal crash on the A66. In sport, it's two wins from two for Manchester City manager Enzo Maresca in the Premier League. It was two goals each for Erling Haaland and Ryan Cherki as City tore apart Crystal Palace 4-1. Although they scored four and could have had more, Maresca says it was the discipline of the team that he liked.
12: So off the ball, I think we were quite good. We struggled probably again the first 10 minutes, and then we adjusted a little bit. The pressing was better. And on the ball, just try to create, you know, just to put the players in position and ready to attack.
10: And the governor of Tennessee's proposed renaming Nashville International Airport in honor of Dolly Parton. Bill Lee said it would be a fitting tribute for the transport hub to carry the name of the singer he's called the state's favorite daughter. Dolly died on Tuesday at the age of 80. From Sky News, I'm Ruth McKee.
13: My name is Genevieve. I came across Premier by accident. Someone introduced me to it and told me what station to go on the radio. This was a godsend for me. Having Premier in my life, it helped me in an extremely dark place. And this has been over 20 years now. And the thing about Premier is, it's there 24/7. And as someone who's suffered from clinical depression, it was there to help me in so many dark places. Because when you suffer from depression, you get more dark days than you get bright days. But Premier is like the parents that I never had. Connected me to people who loved God, and they gave me a concept of worth. They helped with my developing my self-worth. And because I didn't have a very great start, it impacted my life in such a way that it haunts me most of the time. but I can always guarantee that when I wake up, I know that Premier can help me to start the day with confidence and hope. And I needed that.
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7: The top stories this hour. The Foreign Secretary's promised the government will do everything it can to help the 33 British nationals missing after flash floods hit Nepal. Over 570 people have died there, and around 2,500 others are still missing across Nepal and neighbouring Tibet. The parents of 22-year-old Prajfal Haldia from Bromley are among those unaccounted for. He says it's a desperate situation.
8: I think it's just the helplessness at the moment is... it's difficult because sitting here, we don't have much, we can't do much, to be honest. So I think it's just, yeah, hopefully we hear soon and yeah, staying positive.
7: A 41-year-old man has died after a large sign fell at a Christian festival in West Sussex. At least six others have been injured at the big church festival near Stenning yesterday afternoon. Seven more people have been arrested as part of an investigation into organised crime in and around Middlesbrough. A series of incidents are being investigated since last weekend's fatal crash on the A66, in which two police officers and five young men died. Heavy downpours and strong winds are expected to hit parts of the UK this weekend. Flood alerts are in place in parts of England, including across the Midlands. Crystal Palace were beaten by Manchester City at home last night as they lost 4-1 in the Premier League. It's two straight defeats in the competition for new Palace boss Pierre Sage. The Frenchman told Sky Sports his team lost their way in the second half.
9: I think we were able to play 60-65 minutes. We stay in the game at this moment, but when I made the substitutions, the energy of the teams go down. And I'm a little bit angry with that.
7: And Iceland's voting today on whether to start EU membership talks. Islanders are said to be split down the middle after months of debate on the issue. From Sky News, I'm Ruth McKee.
10: My name is Otagogo. I stumbled on Premier Christian Radio and the music first got to me. It was wonderful. It was uplifting. 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So we're grateful to all those that are putting work, all those that are putting their time, their talent, and their resources. 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Pray God continues to bless them. 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
7: The top stories this hour. A rapid response team from the UK is expected to arrive in Nepal's capital, Kathmandu, today following this week's devastating flash floods. Hundreds of people have died and around 2,500 others are missing across Nepal and neighbouring Tibet. 33 of those unaccounted for are British nationals. Sachin Bagler knows some of them and is hoping for good news.
8: I'm praying constantly, praying intensely to God that please keep them safe wherever they are. Please look after. Just look after them.
7: A man has died after a large sign fell at a Christian festival in West Sussex. At least six others have been injured. More now from Nick Qureshi.
9: Police were called to the big church festival near Stenning yesterday afternoon. The man, who was 41 and from Eastbourne, was pronounced dead at the scene. Officers say they're supporting his next of kin. Day visitors were told to leave the site. The event, billed as the UK's biggest Christian festival, was due to last the whole weekend. It's now been cancelled. Organisers say they're devastated by what's happened. The health and safety executive is investigating.
7: Police investigating a spate of incidents in part of the northeast of England have arrested seven more men. An operation targeting alleged organised crime was launched following a fatal head-on collision on the A66 near Middlesbrough last weekend. Flood alerts are in place across parts of England, including the Midlands. Rain is forecast to pound drought-hit ground this weekend. The governor of Tennessee has proposed renaming Nashville International Airport in honour of Dolly Parton. Phil Lee says it would be a fitting tribute for the transport hub to carry the name of the singer. He's described as the state's favourite daughter. Dolly died on Tuesday at the age of 80. Manchester City were 4-1 winners at Crystal Palace in the Premier League last night as they made it 6 points from a possible six. Erling Haaland and Ryan Cherki shared the goals. Palace have lost both matches so far under new manager Pierre Sage. From Sky News, I'm Jenny Barsby.
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10: A very good morning to you if you're in the land of the living and not half asleep. I want to tell you that it's the Saturday quiet time, the 29th of August, and it's just after 6 o'clock. Time to wake up, because I'm Tony Miles here on Premier Christian Radio. And whether you're listening on your smart speaker in a gym in Milton Keynes or from the bottom of your bed in Aberdeen, I've got 2 hours of reflective music to start your Saturday morning, along with reflections, thoughts and prayers, and your musical requests and dedications as well. In a few minutes' time, John Mansfield will be here as usual with our first reflection of the day on the theme of Jesus becoming our Saviour. But I thought we'd start this morning with a little bit of Josh Groban.

Many versions of that song are chosen on the Saturday Quiet Time, but this morning it was Josh Groban and You Raise Me Up. Don't forget, you can get in touch with me here at the Saturday Quiet Time in the usual ways if you want to make your music dedications and requests, or perhaps to share a prayer request with me as well. 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God is here, and that's what Martha Munizzi is going to communicate in this song.

0: Martha Munizzi on our Saturday Quiet Time, and God is here. Well, it's time for our first reflection of the morning. If you're a regular listener to the programme, you may be aware that many, many, many years ago, I interviewed John Mansfield when it was Miles in the Morning. And I got to know John and his readings as well, audio readings. And this is one of them. It's taken from the CD Healing Words of Blessing.
1: And so he became their saviour. In all their distress, he too was distressed. And he personally rescued them. In his love and mercy, he redeemed them. He lifted them up and carried them through all of the years.

0: I hope you enjoyed that time of reflection this morning. That was Owen Heaslip and King of the Ages. Before that, Stuart Townend and All My Days, and kicking it off, John Mansfield from the CD Healing Words of Blessing, So He Became Their Saviour. Now, don't forget, you can get in touch with me in the usual ways at the Saturday Quiet Time if you'd like to make your music dedications and requests. I don't know what you're doing this time in the morning, but I bumped into somebody at Central Hall the other day who says he listens to the programme regularly whilst in the gym. And I was very impressed, I have to say. I said, I'll have to play some more upbeat music for you. But he said, no, keep it just as it is. Now, if you'd like to keep it as it is, but to choose the music, you can text me 66777. Make sure the first word is Premier, and your message will be charged at your standard network rate. So that's 66777, first word Premier in the message, and it will wing its way to me, and then listen in future weeks, and you never know, you might hear your dedication here on the programme. I'm Tony Miles. On the way, we've got music from the likes of Sarah Kroger, Elevation Worship, and the late Dolly Parton, who we pray is in glory now.
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0: life after death, and R.T. Kendall warns the British church against the feel-good gospel. 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

0: That was Elevation Worship with the hymn Lord of Creation, and before that, Sarah Kroger with her version of What a Wonderful World. Well, I don't know about you, but I was deeply saddened to hear of the death of the legend Dolly Parton, a talented and compassionate entertainer whose music, philanthropy, and positive Christian spirit has inspired and entertained millions around the world. Regular listeners to the Saturday Quiet Time will know that some of her songs have been amongst those that are regularly requested on the programme. So here are a couple this morning by way of our Saturday Quiet Time tribute to an inspirational, charismatic, kind-hearted disciple of Jesus.
1: Hello, God. Are you out there?

0: The late and great Dolly Parton, and he's alive, and we pray that she may be in the heavenly places rejoicing at the truth that Jesus died and rose again for us all. And before that, her song, Hello God. Now, it's that time of year when your mind is cast ahead to autumn, and perhaps part of your reflection is whether to look for a new job. And if you'd like to work for a Christian charity, church, or organisation, lots of them are hunting for someone like you right now. 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Now, the film David arrived in the UK and Irish cinemas on Monday, the 21st of August, and I watched it last year when it first came out in the USA with my grandchildren. That's the three that live across the pond, and that is Sienna, Imogen, and Willow. And we enjoyed it, and I recommend it. From Songs from David's Mother's Heart to The Whispers of a Faithful God, the animated musical about David begins in quiet devotion. When the giant Goliath rises to terrorize a nation, a young shepherd armed with only a sling and a few stones and an unshakable faith steps forward. Pursued by power and driven by purpose, his journey tests the limits of loyalty, love, and courage, culminating in a battle not just for a crown, but for the soul of a kingdom. So here's a song from that animated music. It's called Tapestry, and I do hope that you get to see it. It's great.
1: I don't know what to play. That's okay. This is just a random phrase. But it sounds good anyway. No song arrives fully written. No pot begins fully formed.
2: Are you calling me a pot?
1: Kinda.

Megan Woods on our Saturday Quiet Time and a song called The Truth. Before that, Tapestry from the film David and the original soundtrack with Brandon Eggman, Miri Masika and Angel. Don't forget, you can send me a text if you want to choose music for future Saturday Quiet Times. We are full for this week, but if you'd like to give me a message, then you can send it by text to 66777. Make sure the first word is Premier. 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Or after 7 o'clock, which is looming, you can give me a call. 08450 21 21 21. Make sure it's after 7 so that Daniel's ready to answer the calls. 08450 21 21 21. I'd like to hear about the songs that you'd like to wake up to in future weeks. Now, I'm Tony Miles. Still to come on Premier Christian Radio, we've got some Phil Wickham, and I've also got on the Saturday Quiet Time a reading from Proverbs. It's all up after the news and weather.

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8: The true light that gives light to everyone was coming into the world. He was in the world, and though the world was made through him, the world did not recognize him. He came to that which was his own, but his own did not receive him. Yet to all who did receive him, to those who believed in his name, he gave the right to become children of God. Children born not of natural descent, nor of human decision or a husband's will, but born of God.
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11: The top stories this hour. Disaster response teams from the UK will arrive in Nepal later to help with recovery efforts following devastating flash floods. More than 600 people have died on the country's border with Tibet, while thousands are still missing. 33 British nationals remain unaccounted for, including Prajwal Haldia's parents who live in Bromley.
12: They mean the world. I don't think you see that enough when you're in front of your parents necessarily, but just that they mean everything to me, and I hope to see them soon.
11: A man has died and at least six people have been injured at a Christian festival in West Sussex. Police say they were called to reports of a large sign falling at the big church festival near Stenning yesterday. The event's now been cancelled. Seven more people have been arrested as part of an investigation into organised crime in and around Middlesbrough. A series of incidents are being investigated since last weekend's fatal crash on the A66, which killed seven people. Families of victims of manslaughter have written to the Justice Secretary to ask that killers convicted of that crime aren't released early. The signatories include Emma Webber, whose son Barnaby was stabbed to death in Nottingham in 2023. 5,000 people are currently set to be freed early to tackle prison overcrowding in England and Wales. Heavy downpours and strong winds are expected to hit parts of the UK this weekend. Flood alerts are in place in parts of England, including across the Midlands. Meteorologist Aidan McGivern says the extremely dry summer we've had can increase the risk of flooding.
13: When the ground is very dry, it's particularly hard and hydrophobic. The water runs off it rather than gets soaked up. And so when you see a drought coming to an end because of deluge of rain from torrential thunderstorms, that can cause more harm than good.
11: Football now. Manchester City made it two Premier League wins from two with a 4-1 victory against Crystal Palace last night. Erling Haaland and Rayan Cherki both scored twice. Palace have lost both matches so far under new manager Pierre Sarge. From Sky News, I'm Jenny Barsby.
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15: For today, Saturday the 29th of August, the UK weather forecast is a little uncertain. If you're planning outdoor activities today, I'd prepare for a mixed day with sunshine at times, but it'll also be a bit cooler with the possibility of rain almost anywhere with changeable conditions. Now, if you're in Scotland or Northern Ireland, you're likely to see unsettled conditions there as well, with spells of rain and brisk winds at time, interspersed with brighter intervals. Locate the Brolly is the Saturday Quiet Time weather tip of the day.

That was Phil Wickham, and what an awesome God. A very good morning to you. This is the Saturday Quiet Time, and I'm Tony Miles, here with you on Premier Christian Radio. And if you're just waking up in Loo in Cornwall on this Saturday morning and wondering what to have for breakfast, as you listen on DAB Digital Radio, I want to say you're very welcome. Over this hour, we've got reflections, thoughts and prayers, as well as your musical dedications and requests. We've also got a reading from Proverbs chapter 23 as I continue to read through that Old Testament book of the Bible. And in a short while, of course, we'll have some prayer requests. But first of all, a dedication here from Rachel in Chesterfield, which says, "Hi, Tony. Thank you for being a lovely start to each weekend." Oh, that's nice. "It's my 50th birthday on the 30th of August. Please can you play This Thankful Heart for me on Saturday the 29th of August?" Well, I can do that, Rachel. In fact, it's coming up now, and this is the song that you wanted, and I want to say a very happy birthday to you.

Elevation Worship, especially for Rachel in Chesterfield. And I hope you enjoyed that this morning. I will offer up this thankful heart. Now, don't forget, you can contact me rather like Rachel. Oh, by the way, many happy returns, Rachel. Don't forget, you can give me a call on 08450 21 21 21. That's 08450 21 21 21, where Daniel, who's answering the calls this morning, wants to know about the songs that you'd like to hear at this time of the morning and why you'd like to hear them and who you'd like them played for. You can also text me 66777. Make sure the first word is Premier and your message will be charged at your standard network rate. And I have some messages here from people who have been in touch sharing their prayer requests. And what I like to do is just to read them out, not just for you to listen, but for you to pray as you hear these brothers and sisters in Christ sharing their needs. So first of all, a little message from E. It says here, "Hi, I love listening to your shows. Please may I ask a prayer that God would heal my anxiety and bring me inner peace. I have been feeling very low and get suicidal thoughts at times. I'm struggling with life and I'm trying to keep moving forward in the face of my fears. I pray God's healing every day and his soft comfort and guidance. Thank you for sharing the word of God so beautifully. Best wishes, E." Well, we do pray for you today, and I pray that you may be surrounded by God's love and know that you are surrounded by his love this morning. And Tony writes to me, a good name that, Tony says, "Please pray for my sinuses to be completely clear." Well, Tony, we do pray for you, and may God's healing hand be upon you. And Rosie writes, "Good morning. I'm requesting that God will provide for my children and for me financially, to provide for me so that I will be able to purchase things for my son for his first year at university. Thank you, Rosie." Well, Rosie, we do pray for God's provision and pray that you may be able to do the things that you want to do for your son especially. And I pray all goes well at university. Now, Pat has been in touch. "Good morning, Tony. Please remember Jason Arday, who tragically died. Remember in your prayers his young family and his parents left behind. Thanks, Pat." Yes, we have heard so often recently of so many tragedies affecting young families, and we pray for them all, especially for Jason Arday's family. We commend all who have died to God's love and mercy. And we pray for those mourning that they may know the comfort of the Holy Spirit. And I've got a message here. "The Walton and Watson family would like prayerful remembrance of a dear mother, aunt, grandmother and great-grandmother, Shirley Walton, who passed away sadly 4 years ago and whose birthday would have been on the 25th of August. Happy heavenly birthday, and continue to rest in perfect peace from your ever-loving family." And they have requested this song, which is from Sovereign Grace Music.

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Leads me beside peaceful streams. 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

0: you prepare a feast for me. 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
0: 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And I shall dwell in the house of the Lord forever.

0: Many recognise that as the theme of the Vicar of Dibley, but of course that was Howard Goodall and Pass It Me, Psalm 23, and The Lord Is My Shepherd. Before that, John Mansfield, from his CD Inspiring Calm, was reading The Lord Is My Shepherd, Psalm 23, and prior to that, especially for the Walton and Watson family, remembering Shirley Walton, who passed away 4 years ago and would have had a birthday on the 25th of August. And we do pray for you all as a family. And you chose Sovereign Grace music from the CD Together for the Gospel Live, and it was the hymn It Is Well With My Soul. Now, I'm Tony Miles, and this is the Saturday Quiet Time on Premier Christian Radio. Well, I want to thank you for joining me on this Saturday morning, and don't forget that you can pick the music for the weeks to come. We're full for this week, but if you'd like to celebrate birthdays or anniversaries, or just to tell me about a song that perhaps you think we should be playing on a Saturday morning, I'd love to hear from you. You may also have a prayer request that you'd like to share. Now, we are full for this week, but please do give me a call for future weeks, 08450 21 21 21. We like to prepare the programmes in advance, so please do let us know today what you'd like next week or the week after. 08450 21 21 21, where you can tell Daniel, who's answering the calls this morning, what you'd like us to do for you. Now, our reading from Proverbs chapter 23, beginning at the 17th verse, is coming up in the not-too-distant future, along with music from John Michael Talbot, Catherine Jenkins, and Nicole C. Mullen. It's all happening here on the Saturday Quiet Time.
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0: I'm Tony Miles, and this is the Saturday Quiet Time, and I have a dedication here from Mary in Torquay in Devon. Now, Mary would like a song played in memory of her late sister Joyce, who sadly passed away almost 2 years ago. And Mary left the following message. Joyce, continue to rest in perfect peace. Your ever-loving sister, Mary. Well, thank you, Mary. And this is your song.

That was played in memory of Mary's late sister Joyce, who died a couple of years ago, and Mary in Torquay in Devon is remembering her today, and that song obviously is very special. So I hope you did enjoy it this morning, and our prayers are with you. Now, if you've not joined Premier's Big Breakfast, it's brilliant. It's on Saturdays and you're missing out if you haven't tuned in. It's a hope-filled, thought-provoking start to your weekend, and there's a weekly yay or nay segment where you can get to share your thoughts on what it's okay for Christians to do or not, whether it's checking football scores during a sermon or skipping church. No, you'd never do that, surely. And there's the all-important good news feed, plus Just Like Jesus. That's another segment. So why don't you stay tuned for Lydia and Max today with their lively Christ-focused start to your day from 8 a.m. until 12 p.m. And that's every Saturday for a Big Breakfast on Premier Christian Radio. But for here, on the Saturday quiet time, it's time for our reading from Proverbs chapter 23, verses 17 to 25. And I'm reading from the NIV UK translation published by Hodder and Stoughton. And we've got to the sayings, which are towards the end of Proverbs. This is saying 15. Do not let your heart envy sinners, but always be jealous for the fear of the Lord. There is surely a future hope for you, and your hope will not be cut off. Saying 16. Listen, my son, and be wise, and set your heart on the right path. Do not join those who drink too much wine or gorge themselves on meat, for drunkards and gluttons become poor, and drowsiness clothes them in rags. Saying 17. Listen to your father who gave you life, and do not despise your mother when she is old. Buy the truth and do not sell it, wisdom, instruction, and insight as well. The father of a righteous child has great joy.

man who fathers a wise son rejoices in him. May your father and mother rejoice, and may she who gave you birth be joyful. This is the word of the Lord. Thanks be to God. And we'll continue reading through Proverbs next Saturday morning on the SQT. Well, time for another song, and this is in memory of a dear sister, mother, grandmother and great-grandmother, Joyce West, who sadly passed away a year ago. And it says here, Mum, Nanny, continue to rest in perfect peace from your always loving family. Well, thank you very much indeed for that. And this is Catherine Jenkins.

Catherine Jenkins and her version of that classic hymn, Be Still My Soul, in memory of a dear sister, mother, grandmother and great-grandmother, Joyce West. May you continue to rest in perfect peace, and may God be with all those who are still grieving. Now, before that, I was reading Proverbs chapter 23, verses 17 to 25, and that was from the NIV UK translation, published by Hodder and Stoughton. Now, don't forget, you can get in touch with me here if you'd like a dedication or a musical request, or perhaps you want to share a prayer request, and you can do that by giving me a call on 08450 21 21 21. That's 08450 21 21 21. Just bear with those who are answering the phones. Daniel is kept very busy on a Saturday morning. Now, a message here from Anne, who's in Stanmore in Middlesex, who wanted me to play some Nicole C. Mullen and my tribute to God Be the Glory / Redeemer. And this is especially for her dear nieces, Joan, Maria, Savannah and Calice, and all who celebrate birthdays in the month of August. That includes me. Mine was on the 8th. Also, Calice is one and was christened last Sunday, the 23rd of August. That's wonderful. God's blessings, Anne. Well, thank you, Anne, for that. And this is your song.

Well, a very happy birthday to all who have one in August, including the nieces of Anne, that's Joan, Maria, Savannah and Calice, who celebrated their birthdays, and also Calice, who was christened on Sunday the 23rd of August. Happy birthday to you all and every blessing. Now, we're going to be closing the 7 o'clock hour ahead of the big breakfast with Max and Lydia at 8 o'clock with our usual prayer to set you up for the rest of the day. Plus, I've still got music to play for you from Robin Mark and Brandon Lake with CC Winans. But we've got to that point in the programme where we get to the Saturday Quiet Time Events Diary. And it's Saturday the 29th of August, which is International Beetle Week, not the Crawley types. This is the event that's taking place right now in Liverpool, a festival that's organised by the Cavern Club, where the Beatles made their name, and celebrates the group's legacy with a week of live music, memorabilia sales, exhibitions and guided tours, and runs until the 1st of September. Now, everywhere today, there's plenty to do and see across the UK, including Christian festivals, but there's also dance and music festivals like Creamlands in the northwest of England, the Reading and the Leeds Festival, and the Notting Hill Carnival as well, all happening today. It's also United Nations International Day Against Nuclear Tests. Since nuclear weapons testing began on the 16th of July 1945, over 2,000 have taken place. In the early days of nuclear testing, little consideration was given to its devastating effects on human life, let alone the dangers of nuclear fallout from atmospheric tests. It's the hope of the United Nations that one day all nuclear weapons will be eliminated. Until then, there's a need to observe International Day of Nuclear Tests as the world works out how it can promote peace and security. Also today, it's the Christian feast day of John Bunyan, who's best remembered as the author of the Christian allegory, The Pilgrim's Progress, which also became an influential literary model. In addition to that, John Bunyan wrote nearly 60 other titles, and many of them were expanded sermons. Tomorrow is Sunday the 30th of August, where we see an unusual service taking place, and that's Plague Sunday, an annual memorial service held in the Derbyshire village of Eme, and it's on the last Sunday of August, and it honours the villagers who bravely quarantined themselves in 1665, all to stop the bubonic plague from spreading. The event includes a procession from St Lawrence's Church to Cutlet Delf for an open-air service. Also, tomorrow there will be the International Day of the Disappeared, a day created to draw attention to the fate of individuals imprisoned in various places and under poor conditions, unknown to their relatives or legal representatives. Something for our prayers tomorrow. Now, Sunday is also National Slinky Day. Do you remember those? The slinky toy that goes down the stairs. And also tomorrow is National Toasted Marshmallow Day too, which my granddaughters in America would absolutely love. They love getting around the fire pit and toasting marshmallows. Now, looking ahead to Monday the 31st of August, it'll be a bank holiday. Not so good for toasting marshmallows. I think the weather's not going to be so good. But England, Northern Ireland and Wales will have an opportunity to chill a bit. A cooked breakfast for Mr. Miles and a lazy day, methinks. Monday is also the feast day of St. Joseph of Arimathea, the biblical figure who assumed the responsibility for the burial of Jesus after his crucifixion. It's also the feast day of Nicodemus, who appears exclusively in the Gospel of John and is best known for visiting Jesus by night to learn about spiritual rebirth, and later he helped bury Jesus' body. Now, Monday will also be the International Day for People of African Descent. Established by the United Nations, it honours the diverse culture and significant global contributions of the African diaspora.
whilst pushing to end systemic racism, slavery, and colonial injustice. Now, the official theme for 2026 is assuring sustainable water availability and safe sanitation systems to achieve the goals of Agenda 2063. This aligns with the African Union's broader focus on water security, public health, and climate resilience. And finally, on Monday, it'll be the World Gravy Championships taking place in Lancashire. It'll also be the National Eat Outside Day and National Zoo Awareness Day, too, encouraging everyone to appreciate the beauty and importance of zoos. What links them together? Well, if you eat outside in a zoo, there's a danger of animals eating your food, even your gravy, if you're not quick. And that concludes the reading of today's SQT Events Diary here on Premier Christian Radio. Now, please, could you play for my 81st birthday on... That's not mine, by the way. This is the person that's writing this. It's Barbara, who says her birthday's on the 29th of August. And say thank you to my dear husband, Steve, for his care and kindness every day. And also to all my family and our Saviour. Bless them. From Barbara in Oswestry. Well, happy birthday to you. I hope you have a wonderful 81st birthday today. And we're going to play this for you. It's Robin Mark, and these are the days of Elijah.

Well, a happy 81st birthday to Barbara in Oswestry. Thank you for contacting the programme, and I hope you have a wonderful day today with all your family and husband Steve as well. Don't forget, after 8 o'clock this morning, we have a big breakfast with Max and Lydia. They'll be serving that up with lots of fun and good music as well. Now, I've got our prayer before we're going to play some Brandon Lake and Cece Winans, and it's a prayer of St. Ethelwald, whose life spanned the centuries 908 to 984. May God the Father bless us. May Christ take care of us. The Holy Spirit enlighten us all the days of our life. The Lord be our defender and keeper of body and soul, both now and forever, to the ages of ages. Amen. May God richly bless you. Have a wonderful bank holiday weekend. This is Brandon Lake and Cece Winans. I know a name. God bless.

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4: On the third day, a wedding took place at Cana in Galilee. Jesus' mother was there, and Jesus and his disciples had also been invited to the wedding. When the wine was gone, Jesus' mother said to him, "They have no more wine." "Woman, why do you involve me?" Jesus replied. "My hour has not yet come." His mother said to the servants, "Do whatever he tells you." Nearby stood six stone water jars, the kind used by the Jews for ceremonial washing, each holding from 80 to 120 litres. Jesus said to the servants, "Fill the jars with water." So they filled them to the brim. Then he told them, "Now, draw some out and take it to the master of the banquet." They did so, and the master of the banquet tasted the water that had been turned into wine. He did not realize where it had come from, though the servants who had drawn the water knew. Then he called the bridegroom aside and said, "Everyone brings out the choice wine first, and then the cheaper wine, after the guests have had too much to drink. But you have saved the best till now." What Jesus did here in Cana of Galilee was the first of the signs through which he revealed his glory, and his disciples believed in him. After this, he went down to Capernaum with his mother and brothers and his disciples. There they stayed for a few days.
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7: Hello, I'm Kelly Valencia. We're being urged to pray for the family of a man who died at the big church festival yesterday. Sussex police say they were called after reports of a large sign falling. Premier's James Lewis is there and sent this report.
8: Event organisers say they're devastated by the incident in which a sign fell near to the worship tent. An ambulance was seen landing on the Whiston estate near Stenning at just after 3:30 p.m. Sussex police have confirmed that a 41-year-old man from Eastbourne has died, with six others having been taken to hospital for treatment. Detective Chief Superintendent Richard McDonough adds that officers are working to establish what's happened, asking anyone with information or video footage to make a report online or call 101, quoting Operation Igloo.
7: The UK has sent a specially trained crisis response team to Nepal to help support British nationals and their families following Wednesday's devastating flash floods. More than 600 people are now known to have died. 33 Britons are among the 2,500 people still unaccounted for. Dhruba Gurmachan from World Vision Nepal tells Premier that people are still in a state of complete shock.
9: Can't even speak well. They have tears on their eyes. Their eyes is red. they can speak, still they can speak, because they are pointing us that was my house swept away by the flood.
7: Back in the UK, the Prime Minister says he won't vote on an upcoming proposal to legalise assisted dying in England and Wales. Andy Burnham's written that he doesn't want to unduly influence the debate. Sky's chief political correspondent John Craig reads his letter to Labour MPs.
10: I, of course, have my own personal views on the issue. However, I'm also clear, my role as PM will be to lead a government that implements the will of Parliament in this area, whether that is to change the law or not.
7: A bill which would allow adults with less than 6 months to live the right to apply ran out of time in Parliament's last session. It will be discussed again next month. Passengers are being warned of major disruption to services on East Midlands Railway over the bank holiday weekend because of strike action. Members of the RMT union are walking out as part of a dispute over safety. The company said it will run a significantly reduced timetable to and from London tomorrow and Monday. And Donald Trump's announced he's taking control of a fifth of Venezuela's oil reserves, around 65 billion barrels. Posting on his Truth Social platform, the US president described it as the biggest oil deal in world history. The announcement comes 7 months after American soldiers captured Venezuela's President Maduro on drug trafficking charges.
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7: Well, it's an unsettled start across the UK this Saturday. Wales is seeing some heavy rain this morning, particularly around Cardiff, where it's around 18 degrees Celsius. Further east in England, London has light rain and feels a little breezy at around 19 degrees Celsius. Up in Scotland, Edinburgh is cooler at around 13 to 15 degrees Celsius and partly cloudy skies with some patchy drizzle possible. Northern Ireland is also mostly cloudy, with Belfast seeing 15 to 16 degrees Celsius and some patchy rain in the southeast. Remember to drive carefully. That's your latest from the Premier News team. 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
1: Good morning to you and a very happy Saturday. It's just coming out to 8 minutes past 8 o'clock on Saturday, the 29th of August. A warm welcome to the Big Breakfast table on this bank holiday weekend. I thank you for joining us as well.
2: Yeah, good morning to you. Thank you to Kelly for bringing us the latest news from a Christian perspective. We're so pleased you've chosen to start your long weekend with us here on Big Breakfast. You're in for a real treat. Max, do you have any plans for the bank holiday weekend?
1: We don't work Mondays, Lydia, anyway. So bank holidays make no difference to me.
2: It's true. But are you doing anything?
1: But it's nice because it's almost like my day off suddenly becomes everyone's days off again.
2: And yeah.
1: I've got a little brunch with my friends on Monday morning.
2: Oh, lovely. What is a good brunch for you?
1: Avocado, egg, bacon, toast, and two coffees. Two black coffees.
2: Treating yourself there.
1: Yeah.
2: Do you know, I get frustrated when I go for a brunch. I love a brunch too, but I sometimes get a bit sad when I go for brunch and I can't add on bits and pieces. I want to, you know, tailor make it to what I want.
1: Wasn't it like a greasy spoon when you say, can you swap the mushrooms out for more bacon?
2: Yeah, or like, you know, you go to a posh place.
1: Yeah.
2: And you're like, oh, I just really fancy a bit of bacon or a bit of halloumi.
1: Do you know what? We went out for, so it was Anna from the news team. It was her last day yesterday. We went out for lunch and this cafe nearby, I'm not going to name it, they've got the aesthetics right, but the food has got a lot to be, it wasn't warm. The egg was, got a poached egg. I mean, you talk about runny, this was rock solid.
2: Oh dear.
1: It was horrendous. But you see it from a distance, you think, oh wow, that looks incredible. And it just shows you that God looks on the inside, not the outside.
2: It's important to have integrity, isn't it? To, you know, be the same.
1: I was going to say, it left a lot to be desired. That was the phrase I was looking for.
2: Well,
1: you got any plans?
2: Do you know, I have got some plans.
1: Great.
2: On Monday, I think I'm going to go with my friend to do some bachata and salsa classes.
1: What? Say that again.
2: So a little, there's a festival
1: bachata.
2: Near where I live. Bachata.
1: Is that a spice?
2: No, it's like it's like salsa, a bit slower.
1: Oh, okay.
2: So, yeah.
1: Well, enjoy bachatering, is that the verb?
2: Bachatering.
1: To bachata.
2: To salsa, you know, salsa-ring. That's, so, free tickets to do some salsa classes. I'm very excited about that.
1: Well, there you go. What is coming up on the show this morning?
2: Jesus and business. Incompatible pairing or a match made in heaven? Making a decision for yourself is one thing, but making a decision that could affect a multi-million pound business, thousands of employees, and their livelihoods as well, that is a whole different level of pressure.
1: Yes, when the spreadsheets are scary, the stakes are high, and everyone's looking at you for the answer, how do you be like Jesus in the business boardroom?
2: At 8:30 this morning, we'll be speaking to Gary Grant, founder and former CEO of international toy retailer The Entertainer, to hear how he has navigated some seriously nail-biting business decisions and how he's tried to grow in the fruits of the Spirit while doing so.
1: Also coming up on Big Breakfast, we'll of course be reflecting on the incident at Big Church Festival yesterday, where a 41-year-old man sadly lost his life and another six were injured after a sign fell. We'll have James Lewis from the Premier News team with the latest updates. And I'm sure you may have been at the event or known friends or family there. So we'd love you to join us in prayer later on this morning as well. And we'll be giving you updates throughout the show, but trying to bring some joy to this morning as well, because we know that the joy of the Lord is our strength.
2: Absolutely. Plus our very own Jessica and Joe Pacaba, formerly Stark, is joining us from David's Tent. So we'll be getting the latest from her as well.
1: All of that, plus plenty more from the world of Premier coming up on your Big Breakfast, so don't go anywhere.
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2: Before all of that good stuff, though, let's begin how we always do, and that is in prayer. 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
1: Yes, you can text us on 66777, just start your message with the word Premier, and do check with the bill payer. 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

0: That was music from All Sons and Daughters with their version of Great Are You Lord. You're listening to Big Breakfast. It's just gone 17 minutes past 8 o'clock. And I just want to say a very good morning to Jenny, who's got in touch with producer Daniel to say that she loves Big Breakfast. So good morning to you, Jenny.
1: Morning, Jenny. So pleased you love Big Breakfast. part of the Big Breakfast family.
0: Yes. Well, everyone's part of the Big Breakfast family. If you're listening in, you're part of the family. Now, in just a few minutes, we're going to take some time to pray together. There's still plenty of time. Well, not plenty of time. There's still a bit of time to send in your prayer requests, but you have to be quick. Lydia will tell you how you can get in touch.
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0: Yeah, we're going to be praying together right after our Bible reflection with the Reverend Jonathan Edwards. This is Be Still and Know.
2: Welcome to Be Still and Know. I'm Jonathan Edwards, and this is our opportunity to hear what God is saying to us today. Acts chapter 16, verses 25 and 26. About midnight, Paul and Silas were praying and singing hymns to God, and the other prisoners was listening to them. Suddenly, there was such a violent earthquake that the foundations of the prison were shaken. The ministry of Paul and Silas in Philippi soon hit the buffers when they healed a slave girl who was a fortune teller. She had made good money for her owners until the moment that God healed her, and they were furious when they realized that their source of income had disappeared. They dragged Paul and Silas into the marketplace, where the two men were beaten and imprisoned. Since they'd had a very specific call from God to serve him in Macedonia, you wouldn't be surprised if they were feeling very let down by him. But there they were in a top security prison cell, praying and singing hymns to God. What amazing men they were. To cap it all, the prison was suddenly shaken by an earthquake. This is a gripping story, and it helps us to see what Paul meant when he wrote in Ephesians chapter 5 about always giving thanks to God the Father for everything in the name of our Lord Jesus Christ. On the face of it, Paul and Silas didn't have anything to give thanks for when they were slung into that prison cell. Everything seemed to have gone disastrously wrong. But when the focus of our lives is God himself, however terrible the circumstances, we always have reasons to give thanks. So let me ask you a question. For what reason can you give thanks to God right now? And now let me pray with you. Lord God, our Father, whatever is going on in our lives, we always have reason to praise you. Thank you that you are always worthy of our praise.

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1: Well, I'm so glad you've joined me today. I encourage you to join me every day for Be Still and Know here on Premier. Or you might like to join the thousands of people who listen to this on podcast, which is, of course, available at any time. I hope you have a great day today. God bless you.
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0: That was Lucy Grimble with her version of Turn Your Eyes Upon Jesus live at the Burgess Farm. You are listening to Big Breakfast with Max and Lydia. It's just gone 23 minutes past 8 o'clock.
1: It's now time to pray together. And let me start by reading a few verses from Psalm 71. In you, Lord, I have taken refuge. Let me never be put to shame. In your righteousness, rescue me and deliver me. Turn your ear to me and save me. Be my rock of refuge to which I can always go. Give the command to save me, for you are my rock and my fortress. Deliver me, my God, from the hand of the wicked, from the grasp of those who are evil and cruel. For you have been my hope, Sovereign Lord, my confidence since my youth. From birth I have relied on you. You brought me forth from my mother's womb. I will ever praise you. I have become a sign to many. You are my strong refuge. My mouth is filled with your praise, declaring your splendor all day long. Amen.
0: Amen. We're going to start our time in prayer by praying for the incident that's happened at Big Church Festival yesterday, where one person sadly died and at least seven others were injured after a sign fell during the festival. Let me pray this prayer. Dear Lord, we pray for everyone affected by the tragedy at Big Church Festival. We pray for the family and friends of the person who's died. In their grief and shock, would you surround them with your comfort and peace? We pray for those who have been injured. We ask for healing and strength. We pray that you would be with those who witnessed what happened and may be traumatized by what they've seen. And we pray for the emergency services and everyone responding to this tragedy. Give them wisdom, strength, and compassion. In Jesus' name we pray. Amen.
1: Amen. We've had a friend get in touch. They haven't given their name, but they've asked us to pray for their husband. The husband has depression and is finding life really hard. So Lord God, we just want to lift up this person who's been in touch and their husband, Lord. I pray that you be so central in their lives right now, Lord. You just be their comfort and their refuge, Lord. I pray for this friend's husband who's really grappling with depression. Lord God, we know that you're close to us in the darkest times of our lives. We know that you are right next to us. You're not going anywhere. And Lord, I pray that this man would know that he would know that afresh today, that you are a God who is faithful and kind and good, even when it feels like a lot of life isn't very good. Lord, we pray that you would lift him out of the pit where he is right now. I pray that he would be able to rejoice in you, Lord, and all the blessings that you've given him as well. We pray this in Jesus' name. Amen.
0: Amen. We're praying with Paula this morning, who's struggling with her grief today. She lost her precious daughter last year. And I'm sure for many of us as well, we're waking up this morning and dealing with that familiar feeling of grief. So Paula, I pray that the Holy Spirit would be your comfort today, that Jesus would sit close to you and speak words of truth over you. And I pray for anyone else this morning who's struggling with grief, struggling with loss, that you would be their comfort, Jesus. Mm. And you would just remind them of the hope that is to come. We pray this in your name. Amen.
1: Amen. We're praying with Ken this morning, who's been in touch, saying that his elderly dad had a fall at home and broke his hip, and he's being treated in hospital now. So Lord God, we pray for Ken's dad. Father, I pray for him as he's in hospital, as he's getting treatment, Lord. I pray that you be close to him in this time. Lord, I pray for all the medical professionals, those who are looking after him. Lord, I pray that you would give them real wisdom, give them real strength as they care. And Lord God, I pray for Ken as well, that any anxiety, any worry would just fall away, that he would have that peace that only comes from you, Lord. And Father, we want to rejoice as well with Ken. Ken has said that he had a follow-up appointment and there was no spread of cancer in him at the moment. So Lord God, we thank you for that. We praise you that you are a God who is at work. You're at work in Ken's life, and Lord, we want to praise you for that. Lord, we thank you that you're on the move and that you have blessed Ken with some good news. Lord, we pray that Ken would continue to grow from strength to strength, that his health would be even better than before. We pray this in Jesus' name. Amen.
0: Amen. We're praying with Irene this morning. She's selling some items, she says, and she needs to make space in her room. And it's good to invite God into all aspects of your life. So she's praying for good outcomes. I pray for a nice profit for Irene, if that, I can pray that. Is that okay to pray, God? I pray that Irene would be able to sell her items. And she's praying for our government as well and asking for leaders to have wisdom, compassion and guidance. So God, we do ask that in the corridors of power right now, you'd be speaking to people like Andy Burnham and giving them wisdom and giving them clarity of thought and of speech. We pray in your name. Amen.
1: Amen. And we are praying with Alison in Yorkshire. Alison's been in touch saying

0: pray that your peace that surpasses all understanding would just be with that man's family right now. Lord God, would you draw close to them in this time of confusion, of sadness, of shock as well. Lord God, it's hard to put words to this, to what's happened, but Lord, we know that where words fail, you speak, Lord. And I pray that for this man's family and his loved ones at the moment. In Jesus' name, amen.
1: Amen. Well, thank you for sending in your prayer requests. I know we haven't got to some requests, but don't worry, because we're going to send on all these requests to the Premier Lifeline team, who will be spending time this week and the coming weeks praying for you. They are a group of volunteers, and that is their one job, is to pray for you. So be assured, we're going to send those on. Just after 8:30, after Kelly brings us the latest headlines, we're going to be talking about Jesus in the boardroom. We've got a big dog of the business world who's coming
0: in
1: to the
0: Gary Grant.
1: Gary Grant, who is?
0: Who is the founder and former CEO of The Entertainer. You may have come across one of their shops.
1: Yeah, well, when I was a kid, I would have been in there all the time.
0: Indeed, early learning centres now part of
1: the Entertainer. If only I'd known him then, he could have given me a cheeky discount. Hey-ho. So that comes after Kelly brings us the latest news.
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10: Hello, I'm Kelly Valencia. We're being urged to pray for the family of a man who died at the big church festival yesterday. Sussex police say they were called after reports of a large sign falling. The festival, which was due to run until Sunday, has now been cancelled. Crisis response teams from the UK will arrive in Nepal today to help with humanitarian efforts following devastating flash floods. More than 600 people are known to have died on the border with Tibet, while thousands, including 33 British nationals, are still missing. Andy Burnham says MPs will get a genuinely free vote on legalising assisted dying in England and Wales. He's told his parliamentary party he'll abstain because he doesn't want to unduly influence the debate in his role as Prime Minister. And Donald Trump says the US has agreed with Venezuela to take control of a fifth of the country's oil reserves. His administration claims the deal will bring in millions of dollars of private investment and lead to lower gas prices in America. That's your latest from the Premier News team.

0: That was Mosaic with Heartbeat on Big Breakfast. It's just gone 25 minutes to 9 o'clock, and it's time for this.
1: Just like Jesus.
0: Now, if you're new to the Big Breakfast family, here's something you need to know. We're on a mission to be just like Jesus, not just on Sundays, but everywhere that life takes us. Every week, we ask one very simple question. How can we reflect the character of Jesus a little more in everyday life?
2: And today, we are heading somewhere where the stakes can get pretty high.
0: Ooh.
2: Ooh. So good. Yes, we're heading to the boardroom, but not with Lord Sugar, and not a televised one either. Making a tough decision for yourself or your family is difficult enough, but what if your decision affects millions of pounds, thousands of employees, and their livelihoods? No pressure at all.
0: Yes, business leaders have to make those calls all the time, but as a Christian, how do you make decisions that honour Jesus when there's money, people, and the future of a business on the line? How do you bring your faith into the boardroom, and perhaps the biggest question, what does it actually look like to build a business God's way?
2: Well, joining us to dive into these questions is Gary Grant. Gary is the co-founder, alongside his wife, of the international toy retailer The Entertainer. And last year, Gary stepped down from his role and made the decision to hand ownership of the business over to an employee trust, meaning staff can share in the profits and have a say in how the company is run.
0: Gary, very good morning to you. How are you doing?
3: I'm well, thank you.
0: Good, good. Are you anything like Lord Sugar?
3: No, I don't think I could be quite as direct. I think I sit there sometimes and think, oh, those poor people. I think it's, running a business is really very much about relationships, whether it be relationships with suppliers, relationships with our staff. And people have a certain expectation of you, particularly over the 35 years I've been a Christian, because we owned the company for 44 years. Kath and I started the business back in 1981. So for the first 10 years of being in business, I wasn't a Christian, really. There weren't very many boundaries. It was all about making money and just making money. But then over a weekend, God broke in. I wasn't looking for God. I didn't need God. I was quite successful, really. In my own mind, I thought I was, but God broke in, and that really turned everything on his head. And after going to a men's breakfast in a local church and then ending up in a different church the day after on a Sunday, finding out it was the wrong church that I was going to, because I actually thought I was going to the church of the guy that was speaking at the men's breakfast. So, you know, but God knew where I was, and he just broke in, and just everything changed.
0: Mm. So, just going back to
3: how do you run a business?
0: To the apprentice briefly, because I wonder, do you think it's given business a bit of a bad rep in terms of, when I was younger, I assumed business was cutthroat. You had to be pretty mean to get by. You had to stamp on other people to get to the top.
3: Certainly think if you had a panel of my suppliers here, they would say that Gary was a tough negotiator. I didn't suddenly become very passive in the way that we were negotiating. We were hard. But you can be hard, but on the other hand, because people knew who I was and what I stood for, they expected me to honor my word. They expected me to be fair. They expected me to be honest, because you can't pick and mix the Christian faith. You've just got to embrace everything, because that is your witness. In many, many cases, it isn't actually your words. It's your actions that will speak more loudly. So many, many suppliers from all around the world supported the Entertainer, you know, above and beyond, in many cases, what was reasonable. But they knew what I stood for. They knew that I was respectful of their brands. They knew that they would get paid on time. So all those things make up a relationship that you have. And it's the same thing with our staff. I guess because it was quite high profile that I was a Christian, I couldn't say on one hand this and that, and then on the other hand be completely ruthless and unreasonable towards them. I think my staff knew, whether they had faith or no faith, they were respectful of the fact that I would treat them as best I possibly could.
2: Gary, I'm really interested in the fact that you were running your business for 10 years without faith, and then suddenly, as you say, God broke in and you became a Christian. How did your approach to business, to the company you were running, how did it shift after you became a Christian?
3: Well, I guess it changed really in three areas, but it changed over time. And there might be people on the call on listening to you this morning think, oh well, there's no way I could become a Christian. I've got to change everything in my life. You know, it's just all too difficult. But I think the thing is, when we respond to what God's saying to us, when we understand and sometimes hear what he's saying to us, and I wish I heard more often, but every now and again I get it and it's really clearly God underlines it. You evolve over time. It was a dramatic change that weekend, but the three areas of major change were in the area of honesty. We had to run our business in a completely open and honest way. It was in the area of product selection, what types of toys were we happy to buy and promote. And eventually it became, you know, what are you going to do about Sunday trading? When in 1995, I became a Christian in 91. In 1995, what are you going to do about working on a Sunday, Gary, or even getting your employees to work on a Sunday? So that didn't happen right up front, but it was another one of those quite life-changing decisions that you had to make when you get on the journey. But in the same way you've got a relationship with suppliers, you've got a relationship with your staff, you know, the faith that we have isn't a belief, it is a relationship with God, it is a relationship with Jesus. And therefore, when God prompts you into certain things, you know, you've got to figure out how you're going to respond to those things. So to answer your question, In 1990, in October, I sold Halloween product. I got challenged by a lady who came into my shop, very outspoken, very brave lady. And she said, Gary, if you stop, we had a long conversation, but to distill it down to just the pertinent parts. Gary, if you stop selling Halloween products, God will replace your lost business in other ways. Now, that's a pretty bold statement to say to a non-Christian business leader. I became a Christian 6 months later. And one of the first things that came back to me was, Gary, what are you going to do about Halloween? And the Bible is quite clear. It doesn't say avoid evil. It says avoid that even appears to be evil. So I thought, okay, well, I shouldn't really be selling all the witches' stuff and the devil's forks and the spare blood and all the other things. So I stopped selling Halloween. I wasn't expecting anything of that. October 1991, Halloween. First time the entertainer who had three shops did not have Halloween product. And we saw the biggest growth in our turnover the company had had in its history of its first 10 years. Just as the lady had said, the Lord will replace your lost business in other ways. And because God showed me that so early on in my Christian life, I got the hang of that. In 1 Samuel 32, I think it is, 1 Samuel 32, it says, those that honor me, I will honor. You know, so right at the beginning, I did something without even really believing it was honoring, and God showed up, and it was phenomenal. And therefore, over all the years, as we've made other quite difficult decisions for the business, which may or may not have had a financial impact, because it's so easy to believe that you've lost money not selling this item, or you've lost money not opening your shops on a Sunday in that particular area. But I don't know how much of the other areas of the business God was blessing, we had his favor on. So, you know, it doesn't matter if we lost money. Overall, the business grew. It was successful, employed 2,000 people. We treated our people as best we possibly could. Therefore, for me, that was a successful business.
0: Mm. Was it difficult because originally you founded the entertainer when you weren't a Christian. So when you became a Christian, often our ideas as Christians, we hope are given to us by God. The Genesis starts from our faith. So how was it like sort of handing over the business to Jesus and saying, okay, now you can direct my steps? So was that quite hard for you?
3: Yeah, it was such a radical weekend that I, as I said, I hadn't got reprogrammed. I hadn't got a belief structure in me now. I had a faith, you know, it was a relationship. And there were lots of steps on that journey because I didn't really know what on earth had happened to me. I remember when 3 days later, I told my wife, because she didn't realize I'd gone to church on that Sunday after the men's breakfast on the Saturday. I explained what had happened on the Sunday in church. And it was life changing, really, in a way. And then about 6 weeks later, I met with a local Christian accountant. And I said to David, I don't think I can be a Christian and be in business. And it was David that really sort of, he didn't tell me what to do, but he said something that really, really changed the direction in the way I approach business. He said, Gary, maybe the way that you're running your business and being a Christian aren't compatible. You need to clear up your act. So you remember certain things that different people have said over the time. And what I've loved about the people around, you know, Barry Kissel, who was the preacher who spoke at the men's breakfast, and other people, Jay John, over the years, when I've asked for particular pieces of advice, Mark Green from LIC, that was LICC, none of them have actually said to me, Gary, do this. What they've said to me is, have you considered this? Have you looked up that? Here's a passage that you might want to read. Because in the end, each one of us in business, we're accountable for what we allow to happen. Now, our family, my family, were in a really, really unique position. We owned the business, and therefore it was a real privilege to be able to live our faith out. In any way we thought God was saying things, we could just do it. As bizarre as it might have been to some people, but, you know, there's nothing more bizarre than building an ark in the middle of a field without any water. So, you know, God has spoken to some amazing people over the years. They've been obedient without even knowing what on earth they were doing. And look what happened. And that's been our experience over the 35 years that we owned the Entertainer and ran the Entertainer in a really successful way. And it was our Christian faith that in the end guided us to the way in which we even partied with the business, because it was obvious that the business had to change. A new management were going to choose to run the business the way they chose to run it. And I'm absolutely supportive of that, completely supportive of that. It's not, you can't easily put on somebody else's values. You can live out your own values, but it's difficult to say, oh, we don't do that because Gary said. That's not the way it is. And our greatest concern as a family was that if we were to have sold a proportion of the business, which was the most likely way in which businesses get sold as opposed to 100% sale, we would be expected to be part owners in a business that would have started to have done things that we weren't happy with. So when we considered all the exit options, the employee ownership trust was by far the best option, because we could have handed over 100% to the staff, a bit like the John Lewis partnership model. The staff then enjoy with the spoils of the business. They can run it their particular way. We've got no involvement on a day-to-day basis, no financial involvement, no nothing, no control. I just sometimes every now and again obviously pop into the local Entertainer, because I've got 10 grandchildren, so I have to come by presents from time to time. And I look at things that, well, I wouldn't have done things like that, but then it's not my business now. So I'm quite relaxed and quite remote from what's actually going on.
2: Mm-hmm. Well, if you just joined us this morning on Big Breakfast, we are in conversation with Gary Grant. He is the co-founder alongside his wife, and he's also the former chief of the international toy retailer, The Entertainer. Gary, I wonder whether we could talk about, you know, when you're in the boardroom and you've got a really, really tough decision to make, you know, there's a lot of people's livelihoods that are at stake, or there's lots of money on the line. How do you bring Jesus into that sort of decision when you know there's a lot of pressure there?
3: Yeah, really good question. Money would not have been... Profit would not have been our leading decision. God gives us all skills and talents. And I often have asked myself over the years, how did a guy with one O-level in maths and no qualifications to be able to run a business, how on earth did we end up with a business of at that stage, 170 shops and 900 toy concessions in Tesco's? And the answer is, it became family, because my two oldest sons joined the business. One's a chartered accountant. One was probably the best toy buyer in the world. And actually, I was able to share the responsibility around the family. Kath was there to support me, but also really to make sure that She kept all the family aligned in the different decisions. But we would never say this particular item here. We're unsure about its origin. We're unsure about really where it's going. But, you know, it could sell a million pieces. It could sell half a million pieces. And let's be guided by the volume. Let's focus on what the profit that the business could make. That was never the way in which the decisions were made. So there's something about, so people say, well, so how do you know, how can you make these decisions? And it was a really, really complicated thing. It's called hunch. There's just something in you where you know, and you've just got to go with your hunch. Now, bearing in mind, your hunch is also based with your skills and talents and your background and all the other things that God has given us. Your hunch is normally a pretty good guide. And, you know, even if I've got things wrong, no, not even. I have done things that in the end I've had to look back and think, oh dear, I could have done that better. They weren't so good. But I've done what I thought was right at the time. And there's different products that we've chosen not to stock. Halloween's an easy one. It's very generic, but there's particular brands that we've chosen not to stock. And even if I got it wrong, I'm absolutely convinced, and I really do pray that I'm going to heaven, but I'm absolutely convinced that Jesus would say to me, Gary, I don't know why you did that, because I didn't say don't stock this or do that, but I knew your motive. You did this because you thought that's what I was saying or was the right thing to do. So in the end, I think our motive is really important, and we need to be guided in our motive, I guess, by our hunch. How do we feel about that? And because I'm dyslexic, so I'm not a brilliant reader. I think God has shown me lots of things in many ways by how I feel. Now, in other people, he'd be talking to them through dreams and visions. Well, no, we've had dreams and visions as well, but God will communicate with each of us in a completely different way. And the way he gets our attention will be completely different. So very often, Catherine and I will say, that's the second time God's shown that. Whatever it might happen to be, it might be, I don't know, a registration number on a car or this or that or something. I think, oh, and all of a sudden, he's got your attention in a most bizarre way. And other people, God will be getting their attention in another way. It's what you then do when God's got your attention. Because if you then choose to ignore it, well, then that's your decision. But on the other hand, if you think God's talking to you, the most fruitful place to be in a Christian life, in a relationship with Jesus, is being in the mainstream. What's God actually doing? Let's just go with it. We don't have to create it. We just get in the drag stream of it. It's amazing.
0: Gary, we're running out of time, but I wanted to ask you, when you started The Entertainer, you had that one shop in Amersham. What is something you would say to someone who's in that position now? They've started their first business, they are becoming an entrepreneur for the first time, and they're starting from the very basics. What's your advice for them to almost holding on to that dream and pursuing it, and also following Jesus in that as well?
3: Okay, so if you're starting out in business, or if you've, you know, started the journey, you're already on the journey, I would say building your Christian foundations from the beginning. It's easy to build on Christian foundations than retrospectively apply them. So just the way that you treat people, the way that you trade, whatever business, whatever stream of, and it's not actually just business, because, you know, in fairness, you wouldn't call mums, you wouldn't call paramedics being in business, but it's the way they go about work in their working life, whatever they're doing. Build it in from the beginning. And the one thing that I've absolutely loved is this concept of generosity. And therefore, what I would say is, if you're going to start your business, when you first put your budget together, you know, obviously you've got your rent, your rates, you've got your salaries and all the insurance, all the other costs running a business, at an early stage, put a line in there called donations. Because as The Entertainer grew in size over its years, we were giving away 10% of our profits every year. And the thing is, I absolutely believe that God's favor was on the business, not because we kept it all, because we reinvested in the business, grew the business, created more jobs, but also as a wealth creator, we were able to give back to society some of the spoils of the profits that the business made.
2: I love that. So, so important. You know, it's sometimes quite small things. I mean, that was a big thing, but it's sometimes those small things that we do that really just give God glory in everything we do, whether that's in business, whether that's, as you say, the way that we treat people. It doesn't have to be in a kind of commercial setting to do that. I think that, you know, God cares about every aspect of our lives, including our workspaces. Gary, it's been so good to chat. Thank you so much for sharing a little bit of wisdom, actually not just a little bit, loads of wisdom on what it means to be a Christian, leading a big organisation. It's been so good to chat. Thank you so much.
0: Thank you, Gary. After the latest news, we're going to be hearing Alban Smith-Adams from the UCCF. He's going to be bringing us his good news feed that comes after this.
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7: I am the true vine, and my Father is the gardener. He cuts off every branch in me that bears no fruit, while every branch that does bear fruit, he prunes, so that it will be even more fruitful. You are already clean because of the word I have spoken to you. Remain in me as I also remain in you. No branch can bear fruit by itself. It must remain in the vine. Neither can you bear fruit unless you remain in me. I am the vine. You are the branches. If you remain in me and I in you, you will bear much fruit. Apart from me, you can do nothing. If you do not remain in me, you are like a branch that is thrown away and withers. Such branches are picked up, thrown into the fire, and burned. If you remain in me and my words remain in you, ask whatever you wish and it will be done for you. This is to my Father's glory, that you bear much fruit, showing yourselves to be my disciples. As the Father has loved me, so I have loved you. Now remain in my love. If you keep my commands, you will remain in my love, just as I have kept my Father's commands and remain in his love. I have told you this so that my joy may be in you and that your joy may be complete. My command is this: love each other as I have loved you. Greater love has no one than this: to lay down one's life for one's friends. You are my friends if you do what I command.
8: 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Coming up after the news.
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10: Hello, I'm Kelly Valencia. We're being urged to pray for the family of a man who died at the big church festival yesterday. Sussex police say they were called after reports of a large sign falling. Premier's James Lewis is there and sent this report.
11: Event organisers say they're devastated by the incident in which a sign fell near to the worship tent. An ambulance was seen landing on the Whiston estate near Stenning at just after 3:30 p.m. Sussex police have confirmed that a 41-year-old man from Eastbourne has died, with six others having been taken to hospital for treatment. Detective Chief Superintendent Richard McDonough adds that officers are working to establish what happened, asking anyone with information or video footage to make a report online or call 101, quoting Operation Igloo.
10: Meanwhile, a Salvation Army building in Hove has opened its doors to campers affected by the accident at the Big Church Festival. The church says officers from Bristol and the North East Division who are unable to gather groups home until later today have been offered a place to stay overnight. The church says it has cleared its hall and is providing snacks, tea and coffee for those who need it. In other news, a rapid response team from the UK is expected to arrive in Nepal's capital, Kathmandu, today, following this week's devastating flash floods. Hundreds of people have died and more than 2,500 are missing. 33 are British nationals, including several who travelled to the country for pilgrimages. Sachin Bagler knows them and is hoping for good news.
12: I'm praying constantly, praying intensely to God that please keep them safe wherever they are. Please look after. Just look after them.
10: Andy Burnham is to abstain from next month's vote on legalising assisted dying in England and Wales. He has told his parliamentary party he doesn't want to unduly influence the debate in his role as Prime Minister. In a letter, he writes how everyone must be given the space to arrive at their own decision. Mr Burnham was asked about the issue last month after a speech on social care.
13: I think there's something that needs to happen first. The fixing of the funding of palliative care and social care. I think it is very challenging to introduce that wider debate in a context of people not receiving that care.
10: Passengers are being warned of a major disruption to services on East Midlands Railway over the bank holiday weekend because of strike action. Members of the RMT union are walking out as part of a dispute over safety. The company said it will run a significantly reduced timetable to and from London tomorrow and Monday. And a US pastor has created an AI version of himself to offer his congregation 24-hour support. Reverend Justin Lester says the digital doppelganger uses his sermons and teachings to answer questions when he is unavailable. But he insists AI cannot replace a human pastor because it cannot fail.
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10: Heavy rain is a real feature for much of England, particularly London and Leeds, where temperatures hover around 20 to 21 degrees Celsius. Northern England and eastern Scotland are also seeing persistent rain. However, central and northern Scotland remain largely dry with sunny spells. Edinburgh currently enjoying a pleasant 14 degrees Celsius. Wales and Northern Ireland are expecting a patchy, persistent day with Belfast at 15 degrees Celsius. Do keep that umbrella handy today. That's your latest from the Premier News team. 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
0: Very good morning to you. It's just gone 4 minutes past 9 o'clock on Saturday, the 29th of August. And a big welcome to The Big Breakfast.
2: Yes, good morning. And thank you to Kelly for bringing us the latest news from a Christian perspective. We have got a whole lot coming up in the next hour, including the good news feed, where one of our good news people has been scouring the internet, so you don't have to, hunting down some stories guaranteed to give your Saturday a little positivity boost.
0: And we'll also be reflecting on the incident yesterday at Big Church Festival, where one man sadly lost his life and six others were injured after a sign fell. We'll have our Premier's news team, James Lewis, will be here to give us the latest update, and we'll be praying throughout the show for those who've been affected.
2: We're also going to be heading to David's tent with our very own Jessica and Joe Pacava, formerly Stark, who has been at the festival the last couple of days.
0: It was her birthday yesterday as well.
2: It was. Happy birthday to Jess.
0: I saw she got her birthday post got shared by the David's Tent Instagram.
2: There we go.
0: Happy birthday. That's what I'd say.
2: That's a great birthday present, isn't it, really?
0: That is all still to come on Your Big Breakfast.
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0: Now, every week on The Big Breakfast, we like to play a small part in turning the tide on the constant stream of negativity that we see on our social media feeds. So let me introduce you to this.
17: Oh, by the way, it's time for the good news feed.
2: Yes, indeed. We want to inject a little bit of positivity into your life this morning. And we have just the man for the job. Auburn Smith-Adams is a Christian Union staff worker for UCCF. Welcome back, sir.
0: You look lost.
18: I feel a bit lost.
0: Could you, so you're with your mic, just put it down a bit, just point it towards your mouth. I saw him doing some weird things with the mic. He was performing as like, I think for a minute he had this sort of impulsive thought that he was like Michael Bublé or something.
18: I was it's new. Well, it's not new because I'm here. I've been here before.
0: You've been here quite a lot.
18: I'm a guest of the show.
0: I think you're actually our most regular.
18: Of course.
2: Friend of the show. Part of the Big Breakfast family. Yeah.
18: You know, I was talking because have you ever listened to those podcasts and they describe someone as a friend of the pod?
0: Yeah, you're a friend of the show.
18: It's not pods of peas, it's the podcast. Yeah.
0: I think you're family of Big Breakfast now.
2: Yeah.
0: But everyone is, to be honest. If you're listening, you're family. We're all one big happy family.
18: Yoohoo family. Yeah.
0: who would Auburn would probably be the uncle, I think.
2: Yeah, the uncle.
18: The uncle. I love uncles. Got three of my own. Great, great people.
0: It's been a while since you've been here, and we want to know how your summer's been, what you've been up to.
18: Yeah, great summer. What have I done? A few holidays.
0: Okay. UCC, yeah.
18: Let's break that down for you, Max. A staycation. Which was, we had a week off. My wife has changed jobs, and so we had a week off in between those two. So we didn't go away, but we did go to Canterbury for the day. Thought about going and visiting, obviously, great holy site, Canterbury Cathedral. Didn't want to pay the price, so just looked around on the outside.
0: Yeah, of course.
18: That was a nice time. We had a week off to volunteer at a Christian camp where actually my wife and I met as children. Very sweet. And that was fun. And then we also went to Venice on holiday, but we actually missed our flight on the way there, which was crazy. So very stressful, but we managed to go out the next day, which was fun.
0: There you go. You've had quite the summer.
18: I know.
2: Tell me more about Canterbury. What are your thoughts?
18: Canterbury. You ever been to Canterbury?
2: I have, yes.
0: A couple of day trips here and there.
18: Okay. Yeah. It's actually a really sweet city. Very nice. I liked it. I did sense that if you weren't seeing the cathedral, as we ended up not doing, there wasn't perhaps enough for a full day.
0: Oh,
18: I know.
0: Well, if you're listening from Canterbury, prove Auburn wrong. Send him the places he should have gone. Yeah, did you get to see Sarah Mullally?
18: I didn't. She wasn't there. Oh. But I remember as a child, I went and I said to this guy, "Is Justin Welby here?" And he said no. But I bought it sort of ironically, as you could buy this postcard that just had him on it, just like standing by himself in a shirt. So I bought that and had that for years. It was very strange.
0: I wasn't worried that he wasn't wearing a shirt, just to be clear.
18: No, he wasn't wearing his robes. He was just wearing a paper. And I got my family to play Count the Vicar, because I thought, it's got to be loads of vicars here. And I was, in the end, the only one that really entered into the spirit of the game. And so I naturally won. And the prize was this postcard. So, yeah, it was stood pride of place in my room for many a year in my teens.
0: Count the Vicar, that sounds like my kind of fun.
2: Yeah, that sounds great.
18: Hours of fun.
0: How many did you notice?
18: Oh, there were more than expected. I remember sat in a vegetarian restaurant watching them stream past. Yeah, it was like Where's Wally? Remember Where's Wally?
0: I mean, if that doesn't tell you about Auburn, sat in a vegetarian restaurant playing how many vicars there are.
2: That's all you need to know, really.
18: It's
2: an
18: insight, isn't it?
0: We should probably get onto his good news feed. I've got one more question for you.
2: I was just going to say, Canterbury, full of wonderful history. You know, isn't it the place where Sir someone Thomas was martyred?
18: Thomas a Becket.
2: Yeah.
0: I knew he was going to know that.
18: And I think I might have visited where he was martyred, but I might not have done as well. Because, well, I thought I had, but then I realised he was martyred in the cathedral.
2: He was.
18: I've noted several times we didn't visit. So, I visited something else that was named after him.
0: Mm.
2: Oh, yeah. Lovely. Canterbury Tales, also a great museum.
18: Yeah,
2: there.
18: And you know, I think Christopher Marlowe was from Canterbury, the famed sort of contemporary of Shakespeare. And we looked round this sort of thing about Christian Marlowe, but there was also something about the guy who wrote Ivor the Engine. Have you ever seen Ivor the Engine?
0: No.
18: No, I've not. No. But it's an old show about it. It's like a rip-off of Thomas the Tank Engine.
0: Oh, okay.
18: He's Welsh. My dad always used to do an impression. I won't do it, but yeah.
0: Great.
18: Little train.
0: I don't have anything to add to that. No, I've got to be honest.
2: None of us have seen it.
0: I'm going to move you on to your good news feed, which you're here to share. Mm. So three stories to give us some positivity this morning. We're starting with some birds, I believe.
18: We are. Yeah, fantastic. It's hugely exciting. Do you know what Britain's rarest breeding bird is? Any of you?
0: I mean, you told us off air, but I'll pretend I don't know.
18: No, you've really broken the...
2: Let
18: broken
2: us know.
18: The fourth wall there, but it is the Montague Harrier. The Montague Harrier is a bird of prey, and it is a ground nesting bird. I think it nests on the ground, usually in farmland, and that's wonderful because you can see them.
0: How would you describe it in terms of looks?
18: Well, you're looking at your classic bird of prey. Actually, the male bird is very different to the female bird. They're quite impressive looking. I'm not going to be able to describe it, but feel free to have a
0: Google. They've got a sort of tuft of grey hair on the top. It's almost like a little mohawk, I'd describe it as. And then there's just sort of brown feathers with a mixture of, again, that grey cottony feel to them. And on their beak, there's a little splash of yellow.
18: Thank you, Chris Packer. That was lovely. That was really nice. Well, yeah, there we go. Well, they're ground nesting, so they are obviously in danger. They're often, their habitats are destroyed by farm machinery and things like that. But a conservation team have partnered with local farmers, and in a secret location, is secret to me as well. I've not been let in on that, but they have released 6 chicks this year, and that is a huge boost for this tiny population of Montague Harriers in the UK. They've released them, and that is part of an ongoing program that released, I think, 4 chicks last year. And is rapidly growing the population again here. And they're all from the same dad, which is quite sweet. So they're all brothers and sisters. And the dad is... I've struggled to understand if it's... He's called AU. I don't know if he's called AU or R.
0: Oh.
18: My wife's been learning how to teach phonics, so maybe she can tell me this. I think it would be R.
2: Or we could call him Gold.
18: Yeah.
2: You know,
0: and they're saying that the conservationists have called them AU.
18: Like laugh. Yeah,
0: or like, aw, that's cute.
18: Yeah, I don't know. Anyway, but he has brought these chicks into the world, and I think it's fantastic. I love these stories. I've shared some before, I think, here, of how...
0: Beavers.
18: Yeah, I talked about the beavers that are being reintroduced. You know, we now have quite a few breeding pairs of beavers in the UK, which is fantastic. And I just think it's amazing to see the glory of God displayed in nature and that being magnified as we work to bring back species from the brink of extinction and even complete removal in our society, world, country.
0: They were on the red list of birds most at risk in the UK in 2021, and numbers have declined from a high of 9 successful nests in 2011 to no evidence of successful breeding between 2020 and 2024. So this is vital work being done by the RSPB. Would you ever want to be part of an organisation like that if you're so passionate?
18: Thank you, Max. You know, as a child, I was a member of the RSPB. I was a magazine receiving child member. And I remember having a great time doing the Big Bird Count. Did you ever do the Big Bird Count?
0: I didn't do the Big Bird Count.
2: I didn't.
0: Tell us what that was.
18: I'll explain. Yeah. So it's very simple. You are counting birds in your garden.
0: That makes sense.
18: And everyone gets, I don't know, clearly not everyone does it actually, because you guys didn't do it, but I presume everyone bar you two gets out into their gardens, counts the number of birds, and you can't just count the number of birds you see. You have to count the number of birds you see at the same time, with the aim being that, I guess that's more accurate. Anyway, by the by, it then gives the RSPB a bit of a vision for what the bird population is in the UK. The really highlight, perhaps, of the day on that day, the Big Bird Count. So, I would maybe become a member again if I got more
0: passionate
18: into ornithology.
0: Ooh.
18: Study of birds.
0: Thank you. Wow. Drops that in, doesn't he?
18: Been Googling.
0: Ornithology.
2: That's very cool.
0: Any follow-up questions about birds, Lydia?
2: It's not really my area of passion, I must say.
0: Okay.
2: But I agree with you, Auburn. Love that, you know, we're talking about God's creation. He's very kind, isn't he, in the way that he creates, especially in here in the UK. He's given us so many lovely
18: species.
2: Well,
18: I think he's probably kind everywhere. I don't think he's particularly narrowed his kindness down to our environment, but maybe.
0: What about the verse about, you know, do not worry? You're going to bring that into this?
18: I wasn't going to, Max, but I can if you'd
0: like. Do you want me to bring him in?
18: Yeah, what, Max, bring in that
0: Matthew chapter 6, verse 26. Look at the birds of the air. They do not sow or reap or store away in barns, and yet your heavenly Father feeds them. Are you not much more valuable than they? Can any of you, by worrying, add a single hour to your life?
18: I mean, I think, you know, on a more serious note, Max, it is fascinating that God has made nature, made the natural environment, to teach us about himself. The psalmist says that the heavens declare the glory of God, skies proclaim his handiwork. And there's loads of other verses like the one you have brought up that say that nature is used to describe, to show God to us. And way, way, way back, the parson naturalists were kind of early ecologists, early students of the natural world. And they were both parsons, pastors, church vicars, but they were also fascinated by the natural world. And it was because they felt that the natural world could teach them about God. Mm. And obviously, the more we see the natural world decline, the less we're able to learn about God from it. So it is, I think, in our interest as Christians to want to care for and preserve the world we have around us, because it tells us about the God who made it.
0: There you go.
2: Amen. Wow. Amen to all of that. Well, if you've just joined us this morning, it's great to have you company. You're listening to Big Breakfast with Max and Lydia. We're currently joined by Auburn Smith-Adams. He works for UCCF, the Universities and Colleges Christian Fellowship. We are going through his good news feed. I think we're in need of some good news, because it has been a hard week, hasn't it, in the news over the last week, few weeks.
0: Very heavy.
2: Particularly the news yesterday of what happened at Big Church Festival, the incident there. Six people have been injured. One person has lost their life at Big Church Festival with a sign falling down. So important that we remember that God is still present in these really tough times.
0: And also in Nepal with the flash flooding, which I'm sure, if you've seen any of the images, very traumatizing, very dramatic, and many lives have been lost there. So we're praying for communities and churches in Nepal. But Auburn Smith-Adams, bringing the joy this morning. You are a man of great joy, great humour. Where are we heading next? What's your second story?
18: Thank you, Max. Yeah, where are we heading? Good question. I thought we would head to Good Vibes.
0: Good vibes
18: is sort of something trending, fun. No, Good Views. Sorry, I just misread my own writing there. It's Good Views. I've got it on my post-it notes.
0: That's fine. He's got a very small set of post-it notes.
18: Yeah, it is Good Vibes. These are brown post-it notes, which I didn't know you could get, but I found them. And yeah, good views. Rhymes with good news. And it is the trending things I've been seeing on the internet in my scrolling throughout the week. And I haven't seen much, so I've had a little bit of a Google and found something. Have you two heard of Clock It?
0: Not really. Yes. I've never used the phrase. Is it a phrase? What is it?
18: It is a phrase, yeah. And obviously this is audio only, so I'm going to say the words, clock it, and describe with my fingers, I am touching my middle finger to my thumb as I say it, clock it. You've got to imagine that. And maybe.
0: And could you use it in a full sentence?
18: You don't really use it in a sentence so much as you say it. You say it when you observe someone say a kind of a bit of a hidden truth.
2: It's a response.
18: It's a response. Yeah, a bit like you might say, you know, people sometimes click. I don't think you'd hear
0: in
18: that.
0: In Pentecostal church, if someone's sharing some truth.
18: Yes, that's like it's almost a bit like amen, maybe as well.
0: Yeah, okay. Yeah.
18: Amen.
2: You know what you said, Auburn, about, you know, God showing himself through creation? I was going to say clock it.
18: You could have said clock it.
0: So if I say, can any of you, by worrying, add a single hour to your life?
18: Clock it. I'm not sure if that would actually, but yeah, I think you're getting
0: there, Max.
18: I just
0: thought you said a hidden truth.
18: It's not hidden because you've just said it. You know, it's sort of. I think it's if you say something that like, oh wow, you know, yeah, that you've got it there. It was sort of unexpected.
2: It's kind of, you know, there's like a message that's underneath the surface is not, you know, bluntly being said, but maybe someone has hinted at something. You know, if I don't know, I'm
0: as in, so I've said something that's actually quite poignant, but you weren't expecting me to say.
18: Yeah. It's a bit like maybe not quite like touche, but you know, it's a bit like someone says something a bit out of nowhere, and you think, oh, you've hit the nail on the head there.
2: Yeah,
18: I don't know why we can't just go back to you've hit the nail on the head, really. Yeah. I wonder if maybe I should get that trending.
2: We have lots of idioms for that sort of thing in the English language, don't we?
18: I think it's because it's so amazing when it happens. Well, not so amazing, but it's quite exciting, isn't it? And you do want to be able to say, wow.
2: You're on the money.
18: Yes, on the money. I think we're probably, yeah.
2: Hit the nail on the head.
0: And we were talking about the Justin Bieber video where he says to the journalists who are trying to take photos of him, you're not clocking it, I'm standing on business.
18: Yes.
2: That's a great accent, so, Max.
18: That was so amazing. Was that so, just
0: so
18: in
0: if
18: the,
0: you're,
18: in the
0: if you're not clocking it, what does that mean?
18: Well, I think Justin Bieber actually got it wrong, didn't he? I don't think he really knew what clock it meant.
0: But, so do you think this could be a helpful phrase we can use in church then if someone's sharing some truth in like our home group, you go, clock it.
18: I think it's got to be, isn't it? And actually, you
0: it's
18: know
0: got
18: you,
0: to be.
18: You know where I learnt this phrase was as I teach at Sunday school at church. It's funny, we actually call our group seniors, which is it sort of sounds like they're very old, but they're 8 to 12. But, you know, one of the girls at Sunday school taught me clock it. And we do it all the time. We're always clocking it. But you have to say it. She's American. She says it more naturally than I do, as you can imagine.
2: Clock it. It just doesn't clock sound
18: it.
2: Quite
18: it does,
2: as...
18: It does sound, yeah, clock it, you know, anyway. So I think we could totally use it. Yeah, small group. I think probably in the sermon, you know, that would be too much for most British churches to have people clocking it throughout the congregation. But we could try. We should do it on here, I think.
2: Maybe when you say something that I want to clock, I will say that I will.
18: Yeah, and I think you can just do the action as well. I might be wrong, but I think you can just...
0: You can just
18: touch the middle finger to the thumb.
2: See, I've just done it completely naturally. There.
18: Listeners can't hear.
2: No, they can't see.
18: See, well, they can hear.
2: But when you said you don't have to say it, you can just do the action, I said, well, I did that. Yeah. I was like,
0: Maybe we need a clock it option on the Premier Plus app.
18: Yes.
0: So if you're listening and you're like, oh, I like what Auburn's saying right now, you just click a button, it says clock it.
18: It's like the Zoom React, isn't it? You know what I mean? You can sort of floats up past the screen.
0: Exactly.
18: Yeah. There's hours of fun to be had here, aren't there?
2: Yes, indeed.
0: Maybe. Auburn, it's not long until universities are back, Freshers Week, so I'm imagining you're gearing up for another year of working UCCF, helping out the Christian unions. What sort of things are you doing right now to get ready?
18: Yeah, absolutely. So we're preparing next week for Forum, our big student conference, where we'll have just under 1,000 students gathered together on the border of Wales for 5 days. And we're really excited to be hearing from God's word and seeing students equipped. These are student leaders, so students who've stepped out, willing to lead their Christian unions on campus and further the mission of God in the student world. So really amazing group of young people, and we want to equip them to draw them back to delight in Christ through the Bible and show them what it looks like to declare the message of the gospel to those that they meet on campus. So we're going to be doing that from Tuesday through to Saturday. So I've been over the summer prepping a bit for that, and then also helping students to prepare for Freshers Week, which is an amazing, amazing opportunity. Probably way more than thousands of students are flooding onto campuses around the UK. Many of them, not just British students, but students from all over the world, some of whom are coming from countries where they won't have ever heard the name of Jesus. And we get that incredible chance to speak that name to them and to tell them of what he's done. So, yeah, we've been prepping and getting ready for that, really.
0: What does it take to be a great Christian union leader?
18: Yeah.
0: Because I wasn't one. I think I've told you before, I was the treasurer.
18: Yeah.
0: And I accidentally took the treasury book home and I still have it. Sorry, Aston.
18: Didn't you send your CU into debt? Was that
0: no,
18: you?
0: No, I took over when we were in debt. And actually, a bit like the Conservatives taking over in 2010, I brought us out. Well, they didn't bring us out of debt. I brought us out of debt.
18: Political. A bit
0: I was trying to reference the air that didn't work.
18: No,
0: but the point being, I came into debt, I fundraised, I pulled us out of debt. I think when we left, we're nearly back in debt.
2: Oh, dear.
0: But God will provide.
18: Yeah. That's one. Clock it. Clock it. Yeah, amazing. I feel like I'm distracted now, Max. What does it take to be a great Christian union leader? Yeah, that's an excellent question. I mean, because I think really there's always two things when it comes to Christian leadership in general, isn't there? There is gifting and ability, which is vital to be able to use the gifts given by God's Holy Spirit to work for his purposes. And so, you know, looking for leadership in students, looking, I mean, vitally for good administration, clearly something that Max was lacking there, but other things as well. The ability to organize and gather and equip students to go out and share Jesus. So we're looking for all those skills, but also we're looking for faithfulness. We're looking for good gospel character, people who are humble, who are committed to the Lord Jesus in prayer, in scripture, and who embody his characters. We have sort of three words we like to talk about at UCCF. We talk about 3D mission, very good. But it's the idea that as we learn to delight in the Lord Jesus, that changes our character and we start to display his glory. And then we go and declare his message, his gospel. And I think if students aren't displaying the glory of the Lord Jesus, then really their ability to declare the gospel will be very inhibited. So we're always looking for student leaders who display the glory of Christ in their character and the way they live.
2: Oof. Yeah, so good. That was a clock it moment there, I think.
18: Clock it. You don't read it to yourself, can you?
0: No, I don't think so.
2: I am amazing. Oben, what would you, you know, someone might be listening right now and they're getting ready to go to uni for the first time or maybe head back into second year, third year, whatever year they're going into. What would be your advice for heading into Freshers Week? If someone's nervous or feeling anxious about it or they're thinking, I don't know how I'm going to bring Jesus into Freshers Week, what would be your advice?
18: Yeah, absolutely. I mean, I think it is a scary moment. I remember, Lydia, you and I were both at Durham, and I remember arriving in Durham with my mum, and my sister had gone to university but had a bit of a tricky time, and others in my family hadn't done. So it was all quite an alien concept for me. And I actually remember, it's always, you know, always stuck in my mind. My mum and I went for a walk through the city, and then she sort of said, OK, I think I need to go back and drive home now. And we had a sort of, you know, slightly tearful farewell. And then I walked back through this city. I didn't know it at all. I didn't know where I was. And I just thought, what have I done? You know, I was thinking, what have I done, you know, in this random place so far away from home, alone. And it was a scary moment. And I think it's very reasonable and fair to be a bit daunted by the idea of going off to university. But I think there's several things to remember. I mean, the first thing is small, isn't it? But everyone else is feeling so daunted too. Mm-hmm. You'll never meet a group of people that want to make friends with you more than you will at Freshers Week, because they're all thinking, oh gosh, I need friends. I need people that I can hang out with and get to know. And that's an amazing opportunity. It's an opportunity to meet people that will be a support to you, an encouragement to you. It's an opportunity to meet people that aren't Christians, through whom a friendship with you could be the way they come to meet Jesus. Mm. And also it's an opportunity to join a local church. Christian unions in the first few weeks of term are always looking to plug people into local churches where they can find true community. So I'd pursue friendship and know and be confident that people want to and are ready to try and make friends with you too. So that's a big thing. Mm. And then I think the other thing really as well is to remember that as Christians, we don't go to university completely alone. You know, when I was walking back through the city of Durham by myself, it was something to know that the Lord Jesus is present with all of us. And actually, university can be almost a wonderful moment to slightly reset your lifestyle. You know, you move away, you kind of start afresh in that way. And actually, choosing to do university with Jesus is a big thing. And I remember it being a time where I hugely grew in prayer, and I had my little room, you know, and I could go, you know, shut my college door and have times of prayer and learn to treasure and know Jesus throughout that time. And I would say that, you know, seek friendship with others, but seek friendship with God as well. Mm. And the comfort of his presence is a huge thing, I think.
2: So many, yeah, I think university is a great time to get into good habits that could last you a lifetime. So, yeah, great opportunity to put those spiritual disciplines in place.
0: There we go. Auburn Smith-Adams, thank you for joining us to share your good news feed. 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
18: Good question. Bank holiday weekend, well, I've got a bit of a birthday party, not for myself, but for a friend this evening, which we're excited for. I'm doing Sunday school again tomorrow, so maybe I'll be

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6: Hello, I'm Kelly Valencia. We're being urged to pray for the family of a man who died at the big church festival yesterday. Sussex police say they were called after reports of a large sign falling. The festival, which was due to run until Sunday, has now been cancelled. Crisis response teams from the UK will arrive in Nepal today to help with humanitarian efforts following devastating flash floods. More than 600 people are known to have died on the border with Tibet, while thousands, including 33 British nationals, are still missing. Andy Burnham says MPs will get a genuinely free vote on legalising assisted dying in England and Wales. He's told his parliamentary party he'll abstain because he doesn't want to unduly influence the debate in his role as Prime Minister. And Donald Trump says the US has agreed with Venezuela to take control of a fifth of the country's oil reserves. His administration claims the deal will bring in millions of dollars of private investment and lead to lower gas prices in America. That's your latest from the Premier News team.

0: Mission House with Psalm 116, I Love You, Lord, on Big Breakfast. It's just coming up to 25 minutes to 10 o'clock.
1: Now, the organisers of Big Church Festival say they're devastated after one man died and six others were injured after a sign fell down at the Big Church Festival near Stenning yesterday.
0: Sussex Police said it had been called to the festival at Whiston Estate near Stenning in West Sussex around 3:30pm yesterday, and the organisers have now decided to cancel the remainder of the event after the incident. Well, here with the latest is James Lewis from our news team, who was also at the festival at the time. Good morning, James. How are you doing this morning, I guess, first off?
2: Hi, Max. Hi, Lydia. Sorry to be talking to you in such tragic circumstances. I'm okay. I think it's an incident that's shaken me and shaken a lot of people here at the festival yesterday. And of course, prayers with the family and friends of the man who has sadly passed away.
0: Mm. I think one of the things I noticed yesterday was the news was kind of coming through in dribs and drabs, and there was a lot of speculation, a lot of rumour, which probably, I assume, made it more difficult to be on site because you weren't quite sure what was happening, what was the nature of the incident.
2: Yes, and I suppose it's one thing for people on site without that much signal to be able to get to be on the festival, but for people who are seeing the news reports as well and trying to get an update on their friends and family, that must have also been very difficult, because it was just before 4 p.m. we had the first sign that there might have been an incident. There was a helicopter that was flying quite low over one of the stages where I was that what we now know to be the air ambulance. And it was just before 4 p.m. When all of the stages and people were told that they either had to go back to the main arena or back to their tents if they were camping. And so we were escorted back, sort of evacuated to those positions around the site. And there we had to wait. All we knew that the organisers were telling us it was a serious incident. No one could get in or out. And that's kind of all we knew really for that hour or so, until people with day tickets were told to leave the site.
1: James, it'd be really helpful to have a bit of a breakdown of the timeline over the last kind of 24 hours or so. Could you just take us through what the last 12, 24 hours have looked like?
2: Yeah, so see, the festival was just a few hours in when this incident happened. It was around half three when the police and the ambulance service first received the calls that several people were injured by this falling sign. It had been quite windy on site. There were all of the gazebos that around the main stage, attendees were asked to take those down. And it was, we were all moved just before 4 p.m. or so to the main arena, or people going back to their tents. And we were told the day was cancelled around 5:20 p.m. or so, people having to make their way back to their cars if they'd bought a day ticket. And then there were a good few hours in which we knew confirmed that there had been a serious incident. The police and the ambulance service saying that several people, or at least six people, had been injured by that falling sign. And it was only about 10 p.m. last night we received a statement from Sussex Police saying that, unfortunately, a 41-year-old man from Eastbourne had died after the incident, and six others were injured. And it was a few minutes after that we received official word from Big Church themselves saying that they were devastated by the incident and that the rest of the festival, which was due to go on today and tomorrow, had been cancelled.
0: I mean, there's so many people who have felt affected by this, particularly those who are finding out the news from home and knowing that their family and friends were there. And as you're someone like yourself who's been at the event, probably, I imagine, feeling quite traumatised by the events, particularly if they saw the incident itself. What was the mood like on site?
2: Quiet, subdued. I think a lot of people were quite shocked. I think that initial, the response of not quite knowing what was going on, I think made people, a lot of people, feel uncertain. We could see lots of ambulances. We could see that air ambulance taking off as well. But I suppose, and a lot of friends that I've spoken to over the past evening and this morning, it's just been shock, really, for those who are on site. And I can't imagine for those people who saw the incident, because I know several people who there were several people who were there who had gone to the aid of the people that had been hit by the sign. For those people who'd seen that, for those who administered first aid, those first responders and those emergency services, it would have been very traumatising to see.
1: And as you say, the emergency services have obviously been present at the site, and I know that the police are calling for any video footage. Tell me a little bit more about that, James.
2: Yeah, so an investigation is currently underway. Local authorities and the Health and Safety Executive have been informed. Obviously, those investigations continuing on site, and Sussex Police are asking for anyone who saw what happened or who might have video footage in of those moments to get in contact. You can make a report online or call 101, quoting Operation Igloo.
0: James, I mean, we know that as part of the Premier News team, your focus is to bring these stories to light, but also to pray into them. How can we be praying into this situation this morning?
2: So I suppose we can be praying for the family and friends of the man who's died, that they could feel that peace that surpasses understanding, that they know that God is with them. And those who have been injured as well, that they may be healed, there would be a breakthrough there, and their family and friends who may have been with them, may have been trying to get that information off-site as well. As we've been saying, those people who witnessed what happened, the emergency services who had to deal with such a large-scale event, both on the site, but also there were police officers trying to close roads, make sure emergency services could get through, and all of those volunteers and the organisers on site, you had to coordinate all of those logistics. I think we should be keeping them in our prayers. And on premierchristian.news, you can see at the end of all of our articles. As always, there's a prayer, and you can pray along with us for that as well.
1: Yeah, lots of things that we can be praying for there. Just that reminder as well to get in touch with the emergency services, get in touch with the police if you have got any video footage, as James mentioned as well. And a reminder as well to not to speculate as well about what's going on at the moment. Let's leave that to the emergency services to do what they do best.
0: 100%, because people will have family and friends there, and maybe they haven't been able to get in touch just yet, so speculation isn't helpful. I did want to bring to light one sort of aspect of this story, which I suppose has revealed the power of the church community. The Salvation Army in Hove cleared their spaces in their offices to welcome anyone who was travelling back but couldn't get back home to where they needed to be. I know there was probably youth groups and other church communities who hadn't planned to go home at that time, and they've opened up their doors as well. And I'm sure there'll be so many other small acts of kindness that we're only just going to hear about as well from people in the area down in West Sussex. So we're continuing to pray. James, thank you for joining us this morning. I'm sure we'll speak to you if there's been any other updates, but have a good rest of your morning. Let's head to some worship now from Jonathan David and Melissa Helser. This is Raise a Hallelujah.

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3: Yes. Now we're going to spend some time praying for the incident and the aftermath of the incident at Big Church Festival, where sadly one man, a 41-year-old man, lost his life after a sign fell and six other people are injured. And I'm sure you'll have family and friends who are at the event. Maybe you're at the event yourself and you're driving back now, or you're still camping and you're wondering what to do. Well, we want to pray into this situation. We know that in times like this, it can be easy to just focus on the bad news, but we need to remind ourselves that God is sovereign over this situation, that he is in control. And ultimately, he will work this for his good, I am sure. So we're going to pray particularly for the family and friends of those who've been affected by this. We're going to pray for the organisers, the emergency services, and for those who have witnessed the event. So Lydia.
2: Yeah, let's pray. Our Father God, we just want to lift up this whole situation to you. Father, there's so much confusion, and there's shock, there's trauma as well. There's so many emotions, Lord. Father, we pray that you would just be so central in this conversation as we find out what's going on, as we find out more information, Lord. Father, I pray that you be really close to all those who have been affected, all those who have been at the festival, all those who are organising the festival, Lord. But Father, we just want to lift up the family and the loved ones and the friends of the man who has lost his life. Lord God, we pray that you would come close to these people. I pray that they would know your peace, they would know your comfort. Lord, I pray that they would run to you in this really difficult time. Lord, we know that you are you're closer than a brother. We pray that over those who have lost this family member yesterday, Lord. I pray that for them today. And Father, for those who have been injured as well, Lord, I pray for I want to pray for healing for those people who have been injured, who have been hurt, Lord. Lord, I pray for all of the medical professionals who are looking after them. Yeah, would there be real breakthrough in their health, Lord? I pray for wisdom from the medical teams who are looking after them, Lord. We know that you are in this. Sometimes it's hard to see, Lord, but we know that you're sovereign. We know that you're present in times of times of struggle, hard times, times of confusion as well, Lord. We know you're there. We pray that your Holy Spirit would come now. Amen.
3: Amen. We pray for those, Jesus, that have been at the events and either heard or witnessed the incident yesterday, God. I pray that where people may feel shocked or confused or even traumatized, God, that you would be their comfort and their refuge today. And we pray particularly for the children who may have seen this event, God, that you would just be, you would just cover them right now, God. You would just be so close to them. And again, we pray for those who are maybe feeling uncertain about how they're going to get home. Their plans have been disrupted. They're uncertain of where they're going to stay tonight, God. Would you just provide for them as well, Jesus? We just pray your hand over this situation. And we know that the enemy's schemes will not prosper, God, because you are sovereign, you are in control, and you work things for your good, Jesus. So we just pray that all those who are at the event, who are organizers, artists, comedians, storytellers who are there, God, they would know that you are sovereign, that you are still in control, and that you are still good. Your faithfulness remains, for you cannot disown yourself, as it says in the scripture. So we pray your hand over this, God. We know that you deeply care for those involved, and you deeply care for the families affected. And I pray, God, with your might and your power, that you would just intervene into this situation now. And we pray for those, again, who are injured, God, that you would bring healing to their bodies right now. In Jesus' name we pray this. Amen.
2: Amen. And finally, I just want to pray for all the investigations going on right now and for the aftermath that the big church team are going to have to deal with, Lord. Again, Father, we pray that your spirit would be so tangible, so at work in the aftermath of this. Father, we know that you are trustworthy. We know that you are the God who brings clarity, clarity of mind. And Lord, I pray that for those who are dealing with some of the fine details of the aftermath, Lord, who are dealing with the logistics of helping people get back home. For those massive decisions that are being made at the moment, Lord, we pray again for your wisdom and for your real discernment, Lord, that your hand would be so present in all of this. And Lord, help us to, as your church, to be people who care for those who have been affected. Help us extend that arm of friendship and of care to those who have been shaken by this, who've been shocked by what's happened, Lord. We want to be people who reflect your character, Jesus, but we can only do that with the help of the Holy Spirit. So fill us up now, we pray. In Jesus' name, amen.
3: Amen. We're going to take some time to worship now and continuing to pray as well. And we'll have more updates throughout the rest of this morning. But let's worship now with Hillsong Young and Free. This is Where Are You?

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6: On the evening of that first day of the week, when the disciples were together, with the doors locked for fear of the Jewish leaders, Jesus came and stood among them and said, "Peace be with you." After he said this, he showed them his hands and his side. The disciples were overjoyed when they saw the Lord. Again, Jesus said, "Peace be with you. As the Father has sent me, I am sending you." And with that, he breathed on them and said, "Receive the Holy Spirit. If you forgive anyone's sins, their sins are forgiven. If you do not forgive them, they are not forgiven."
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9: Hello, I'm Kelly Valencia. The Archbishop of Canterbury has spoken of her sadness and shock following the death of a man at the big church festival, with others also injured. In a message, she says her thoughts and prayers are with the man's family, friends and loved ones as they grieve. She's also praying for those being treated for their injuries and for the healthcare workers caring for them. Police are urging anyone with any information or any relevant video footage to report it online or call 101, quoting Operation Igloo. Aid is starting to be handed out in Nepal, where deadly flash floodings claimed the lives of at least 600 people. A crisis response team from the UK is due to arrive in the area later to help British nationals affected. 33 Britons are among the thousands of people missing. Sky's Neville Lazarus is at a temporary mortuary in the capital, Kathmandu.
10: Family members have come here looking for any sort of information about those who have gone missing. And it has been very distressing for family members. We've spoken to a few of them who are absolutely distraught, saying that they have no information.
9: Back in the UK, police investigating a spate of incidents in parts of northeast England have arrested seven more men. An operation targeted alleged organised crime was launched following a fatal head-on collision on the A66 near Middlesbrough last weekend. 200 extra officers have been drafted in to help Cleveland Police, and policing commentator Graham Wetton says it will be challenging.
11: It's a fairly complex investigation because you have to follow the links as to who is managing it, running it, in charge of it. You may know who's going out committing a crime, but who's actually coordinating and organising that.
9: One person has died and 72 others have been rescued from a small boat in the Channel. The French Coast Guard was monitoring the vessel near Dunkirk on Thursday night when he was asked to assist. Three people were found injured. More than 16,000 migrants have crossed the Channel so far this year, a drop of 43% on the same time last year. And a US pastor has created an AI version of himself to offer his congregation 24-hour support. Reverend Justin Lester says the digital doppelganger uses his sermons and teachings to answer questions when he's unavailable. But he insists AI cannot replace a human pastor because it cannot feel.
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14: Thank you, Kelly, for bringing us the news just after 10 o'clock on Saturday the 29th of August. You're with Max and Lydia for Big Breakfast.
15: Kelly's... See you later, Kelly. She's having a right old laugh.
16: The weather will be up.
15: She wanted to give you the weather, but she clicked the wrong button. Is that right? What is the weather? Go on, I'll tell you what. Sit there, you can tell us the weather. For goodness sake. Right.
14: I'm so...
15: Also, these headphones that you put on, you made them so loud. Right, what's the weather?
14: I'm so sorry. It's just going to be really damp and rainy, so please make sure you carry your umbrella today.
15: Okay, thank you so much. Wow. Wow, thank you for that advice. There you go. Kelly Valencia with the latest news and
14: from
15: the weather.
14: A Christian perspective.
15: Live. There you go. It is the 29th of August. It is just gone 3 minutes past 10 o'clock. Coming up very shortly, we're going to be heading to the Yay or Nay courtroom. This week's issue is all about taking a break.
14: Indeed.
15: From
14: your church.
15: From your own church. What?
14: I know.
15: Taking a sabbatical from church. That's the issue at hand this morning.
14: Mm-hmm. We love spicy, don't we? Mm. On Big Breakfast. And, it, you know, we like those controversial topics, those Christian issues. So we're going to be taking one of them, in fact, the issue of taking a sabbatical from church to the courtroom later on.
15: Yes, and also we're going to be opening some scripture together. I'm going to be unpacking John chapter 8 and also heading to the cultural corner to talk about a film or some music or a book that we've been loving this week as well.
14: Sounds good.
15: All comes up on your Big Breakfast.

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1: 8 minutes past 10 on... Ooh, still having the end of that one.
2: You've got to have little symbols going, haven't you?
1: Yeah. Simon Brading with Amazing Grace on the 29th of August. You are, of course, with Max and Lydia for Big Breakfast. Now, if you've just joined us this morning, it is time to put on your judicial robes and settle another very important matter.
2: That's right. We're heading back to the Big Breakfast courtroom.
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1: One big question, two opposing sides.
2: One of us argues yay.
1: The other argues nay.
2: And you, the Big Breakfast family, are the jury.
1: No getting out of jury duty today. Your verdict is final. Well, at least until next week.
2: We'll make our case.
1: You will weigh up the evidence.
2: And then you decide who has the strongest argument. Today's case is this.
1: Should you ever take a sabbatical from your own church?
2: Now, we're talking about stepping away from your usual church for a period of time, perhaps because you're burnt out from serving, or maybe there's something you've been wrestling with, a big decision, a difficult season, or even something within your church, and you just want to get some distance and find a bit of clarity.
1: But is it wise to see church as just another commitment that we can take a break from whenever we fancy it? Christians are called to worship together, encourage one another, and be part of a community.
2: So is taking a sabbatical from your church sometimes a wise and necessary way to rest, reflect, and reset?
1: Or is a regular church community too important to put on pause, especially when we're tired, struggling, or finding things uncomfortable?
2: Now, Lydia, where do you stand on this issue, yay or nay, to taking a sabbatical from your own church?
1: I think today I'm going to take the nay position.
2: Ooh, okay, go for it.
1: So many reasons for this, but I think I'm a nay because church isn't just another thing in your calendar. I think if we see the Christian life as just something that we do as an extra hobby, I think that is dangerous. Christian faith is lived in community. We need other believers to encourage us and to challenge us. I mean, that's really important. I think it's easy, isn't it, to want just the light and fluffy feeling of being encouraged by good community. But we need people to challenge us and also to pray with us. And as I say, sometimes tell us things that we actually don't really want to hear. So, and I think church does offer us that. And I also think that we sometimes confuse discomfort with a need to leave or a need to take a break. And obviously, I mean, I think we need to take holidays, don't we? I mean, I'm not saying that we shouldn't take physical breaks, that we need to do that sometimes. But I think we often confuse discomfort and that kind of, I'm not sure how I'm feeling about this, with a need to kind of make that decision, that spontaneous decision, okay, it's time for me to leave. And rather than actually being resilient sometimes and sticking things out, I've been reminded recently just of the importance of, you know, persevering with things. I think that's so important. And sometimes it's a skill I think we lack. It's sometimes quite rare. I mean, I'm not saying that we put up with things for a long time and don't ever speak out. That is not what I'm saying. But I'm saying that there are some areas like discomfort in a church environment where we do need to persevere. Maybe we could be the person to bring about change. Are we praying for our churches? Ooh. Are we praying for our leaders?
2: It's just a challenge instead.
1: There we go. Are we? I mean,
2: inward.
1: I've definitely been guilty of that, of complaining about my church setting or environment, and I'm thinking, am I actually praying for what's going on in my church? Ooh. No, I'm not. So that's some conviction that I've had. And I mean, I'm going to go back to the important thing about your faith needs community. We are called to be in community. We are made for community. And actually, it makes a big difference when your community know you super, super well. If you've been journeying with a group of people for a long time, 2, 3, 4, 10, 20 years, that's something really precious. And as I say, well, it's rare nowadays to have close community who know you super, super well. So I feel like we shouldn't just chuck that away.
2: There you go.
1: Oof. I feel passionate.
2: You've been preaching. Yeah. Now, I am going to be taking the yay side this week. You can take a sabbatical. Now, I just want to read out the question again. Should you ever take a sabbatical from your own church? Your own church, which does mean you can go to other churches. And I think this is where I would get my argument in by saying, if you have... you're struggling a little bit with your church and you're not sure why. Maybe you've had some conflict with someone, you're struggling with some of the teaching, or you just find yourself burnt out because you've been serving coffees every week while also doing the kids ministry, while also running a home group. And you just think, you know what? This church is just burning me out and I need a break. What you can do is just take a month or two out and go to some other churches and sort of go to those places, see how they do things, be served by them for a period of time. So sort of have your cup filled up again and then go back out and serve back home, or even find clarity from where, for what you were looking for in terms of maybe you don't want to be at that church anymore. Maybe you are going to leave. Maybe you are going to leave that home group or just step down from that particular part of ministry. You can't pour from an empty cup, Lydia. And sometimes you genuinely need rest. And distance, as we know, can bring clarity. You know, in a long distance relationship, it's hard, but it can bring clarity to how you're actually feeling about the person. It's laying the jumper out and seeing if it collects snow. Something, there's a Bible verse about that, isn't there? The sweater or the jumper.
1: We're talking about the fleece.
2: The fleece.
1: Gideon and the fleece.
2: Gideon and his hoodie, as I like to say for the modern generation. A sabbatical doesn't mean abandoning church. It just means taking a break from your own church. So simply speaking, this isn't a big deal.
1: Simply put, it doesn't really matter, does it?
2: No, as in, I'm saying taking a break doesn't matter.
1: No, I mean, you've got some valid points there, but do you know what? I think some churches do this over the summer, don't they? They take a break over the summer. I know that's the church that I grew up in. We did that every summer. Opportunity to go on holiday, but also go to other churches. I mean, I'm not saying that you shouldn't go to other churches. You have to stick to your one and never go anywhere else. But I think there's something about...
2: So what are you saying?
1: I think that loyalty to a community is important. It's not just loyalty, it's investing. You can't get to
2: know
1: people.
2: The most loyal thing you can do is step back for a period of time. Oof.
1: Clock it.
2: Yeah. As Alban was saying earlier, clock it, just to remind us, means I've revealed a hidden truth, is that?
1: Yeah, there we go.
2: Gen Z slang, there
1: but
2: you go.
1: But I think... I'm not saying don't take a break or don't go anywhere else. It's not like we can't go out of the walls of our own church. But I think I personally have reaped the benefits of being part of a church for a long time and investing my time and investing into community. It's really, really hard to get a good Christian community if you don't invest.
2: Maybe.
1: You reap what you sow.
2: Oh, this is risky. I'm going to say it anyway. Maybe they want a sabbatical from you, Lydia. That is a joke, people. I'm just joking. No one would ever want a sabbatical from Lydia, myself included. Okay, we've made our case. You've heard yay or nay, but Big Breakfast jury, it's over to you.
1: Yes, should you ever take a sabbatical from your own church?
2: Yay
1: or nay?
2: Is stepping away for a season sometimes exactly what you need?
1: Or is church community too important to take a break from?
2: Here is how you can cast your vote.
3: Now what say you? Are you yay or nay? Tell us now on 0303 040 1000. That's 0303 040 1000. And to be quick, chop chop.
1: There is plenty of time for you to get in your votes. As we've just heard, you can do it via the WhatsApp 0303 040 1000, or you can get in touch in all the other ways.
2: You say plenty of time. What's plenty?
1: Got an hour and a half.
2: Yeah, but I want to get the votes in early because I'm counting them up, aren't I? I'm doing the admin.
1: Well, as soon as you can, please.
2: ASAP. Please.
1: Please.
2: Please. Please. Please. Here's some worship.

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1: Yeah, please do. I mean, I don't know what I'd do on a Saturday. We do appreciate all your support. And as you just heard there, Premier is very much listener funded. We are not funded by some big corporate dons.
2: It's true.
1: We need you. It's 22 minutes past 10 on Saturday, the 29th of August. And it's time for me to open up the Word. I've been reading the Gospel of John. I have quite a scattershot approach to the Bible. You might have recognised this because I feel like every few weeks I'll say, oh, I'm reading this book, and it's completely unrelated to the last book I read. So I went from reading 1 Kings, now I'm reading Gospel of John. Next, I might just go back to Genesis.
2: I think that's really important, though. We have a varied diet.
1: Maybe, but I do worry sometimes it's a bit too scattershot.
2: The thing is, if you spend all of your time in the New Testament, then you're never going to, you know, you need to be able to understand.
1: I know, but do you think I should take a more of a chronological approach, or, you know, because I feel like I'm just like, I feel like reading this today.
2: I think that's fine.
1: Okay, great.
2: I mean, it's whatever you feel you want to dive into. Also, I think that, as I said, it's important to have variety. It's a spice of life, isn't it? We must dive into all different parts of scripture. I think is really good is actually at one time you can look at different books, just a little bit of each book. You know, sometimes Bible in a year.
1: Yeah,
2: great way to do that.
1: Well, I'm going to be reading from Gospel of John, chapter 8, verse 12. And it's the dispute over Jesus' testimony. So when it says this, when Jesus spoke again to the people, he said, I am the light of the world. Whoever follows me will never walk in darkness, but will have the light of life. The Pharisees, and get this, challenged him, as they always do. Here you are, appearing as your own witness. Your testimony is not valid. I just imagine seeing Jesus and saying to him, your testimony is not valid. The absolute audacity of these people. Jesus answered, even if I testify on my own behalf, my testimony is valid, for I know where I came from and where I am going. But you have no idea where I come from or where I am going. You judge by human standards. I pass judgment on no one. But if I do judge, my decisions are true, because I am not alone. I stand with the Father who sent me. In your own law, it is written that the testimony of two witnesses is true. I am one who testifies for myself. My other witness is the Father who sent me. Then they asked him, where is your Father? You do not know me or my Father, Jesus replied. If you knew me, you would know my Father also. He spoke these words while teaching in the temple courts near the place where the offerings were put. Yet no one seized him because his hour had not yet come. Now, I want to talk about that verse in the middle of this passage where Jesus says, you have no idea where I come from or where I am going. And he also says, for I know where I came from and where I am going. He's speaking to two things there, two foundational truths of our lives, where we're going, our direction, and who we are, our identity. Now, we talk a lot in today's culture about identity politics, about people struggling with their sense of identity. And what I love in this passage is that Jesus knows exactly who he is. He comes from the Father, his mission on earth is clear, and he's there to fulfill it. And even if he ends up speaking to these aggy, annoying Pharisees who always have some sort of complaint, are always picking them up about something, they're so obsessed with the law, so obsessed with legalism, it doesn't matter to Jesus because he knows exactly who he is and where he's going. And I think for us, it's so important to be rooted every morning. And I used to wonder, what's that mean when people talk about, oh, you've got to know who you are in Jesus. You've got to know where you're going. You've got to know your purpose. And I was like, what does that mean? And I think over the last few months, I've really started to realize how important spending time in the morning, if possible, but at least some time in the day, and rooting yourself in scripture, just opening up the Gospels or opening up a passage in the Old Testament and saying, what does God say about me? And what does God say about what I'm here on earth to do in this temporary period before we're in the kingdom? And if you speak those words over yourself, I mean, psychology has shown that you can alter your brain chemistry, you can drive stress responses, and you can boost confidence based on what you repeat. So if you continue to repeat to yourself, I am a child of God, I am beloved, I am called, I am here to serve, I am here to make disciples of all nations, that gradually just becomes what you do naturally. It almost comes into your subconscious. Because unless you know who you are or where you're truly supposed to be or truly supposed to go, I should say, you'll start doing what a lot of people now do, talk about manifesting. I'm going to manifest myself to be a billionaire or manifest myself to be the best influencer. But the issue there is, even if you do that and you achieve the dreams you set out to achieve, you'll get to that point and think, I don't really know I'm here in the first place. I had all these dreams and desires set out for me. I manifested it into existence and I still feel lost. I still feel like I have no real sense of purpose. Jesus knew who he was and where he was going. He was with the Father who sent him. And though the Jewish leaders protested, Jesus was settled and secure in his identity. So I think that's my encouragement this morning. It's just to open up the book, the Bible, and really, really just root yourself in who you are, because you're going to hear a million things of who you are today. You're going to be told by a million adverts of what you need and who you truly are. But it's only really in the Bible that we know who we are, because God has the ultimate authority over our lives. And so anything else is just wishy-washy nonsense, quite frankly.
2: Ooh, that was a proper sermon. Like I was at a church there.
1: Oh, you're not taking sabbatical from this church then?
2: No, I don't think so. No, I love what you're saying. I think it's so important. And I think so much of the Christian life is finding out more about God, but also more about ourselves. Those two things are so important, knowing who we are. And I see what you mean. I feel like that's it's a thing that's thrown around a lot in churches, like, have your identity rooted in Jesus. And so often when someone says that, I think, what does that even mean?
1: Yeah, like, it is. And sometimes it does feel vague, and it's almost like
2: Christian language that I'm like, well, what does that mean to actually root ourselves in our identity in Jesus? But I remember speaking to someone recently and they said, well, the way that we do that is by following his commands. It's obviously it's really, you know, living within scripture. It's letting those words wash over us and wash over who we are, but it's also following in his commands, doing what he calls us to do. And I think when we're walking in the will of the Father, when we're walking in line with what God has called us to do, that's when I think we really know that our identity is firm in Jesus. And I think as long as we keep walking in that direction. I've been thinking a lot about John 15, about the, you know, that really famous passage about Jesus as the vine, and you know, the Father is the vine dresser, he is the ultimate gardener. I've been thinking a lot about that and how Jesus says, you know, apart from me you can do nothing. And it made me think about that when you were saying about, you know, a lot of people manifest these things, all saying, I will become successful in this way, my identity will be fulfilled, I guess, once I do these things. But Jesus is saying, you can't do anything if you're apart from me. You know, you might look at all these people who do these amazing things, but they're of no eternal significance. Jesus is saying, none of this is eternally significant. But if you abide in me, if you stay rooted in me, if you keep your identity rooted in who I am, then the things you do are going to be of eternal significance.
1: 100%. Well, there you go. That was John chapter 8. I'm not wrapping up, Lydia, because I'm not interested. It's just because we've got to go to the news. You've got to understand that. After Kelly brings us the latest headlines, we're going to be coming to some of your yay or nay votes. We're asking you this week, is it wise, is it okay to take a sabbatical, take a rest from your own church? That comes after the latest news.
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1: Romans 10, verse 17. Consequently, faith comes from hearing the message, and the message is heard through the word of Christ.
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3: Hello, I'm Kelly Valencia. The Archbishop of Canterbury has expressed her sadness and shock following the death of a man at the big church festival with others injured. She says her thoughts and prayers are with the man's family, those injured, and the healthcare workers caring for them. Police are appealing for anyone with information or relevant footage to contact them online or call 101, quoting Operation Igloo. Aid is starting to be handed out in Nepal, where deadly flash floodings claimed the lives of at least 600 people. A crisis response team from the UK is due to arrive in the area later to help British nationals affected. Princess Street in Edinburgh has now fully reopened after a fire at the Old Debenhams store last month. Trams and buses can now resume their normal routes after barriers were removed earlier this morning. And Nashville International Airport could soon be renamed in honour of Dolly Parton. The governor of Tennessee says he wants to remember the state's favourite daughter. That's your latest from the Premier News theme.

0: That was Pat Barrett with Morning by Morning on Big Breakfast. It's just gone 25 minutes to 11 o'clock. Now, the Health and Safety Executive is investigating after a 40-year-old man sadly died when a sign toppled over at Big Church Festival in West Sussex. Six others were also injured.
1: Organisers have decided to cancel the remainder of the events after the incident. And James Lewis from our Premier News team was at the event. He spoke to us earlier about the tragic events of the last 24 hours.
2: The festival was just a few hours in when this incident happened. It was around half three, when the police and the ambulance service first received calls that several people were injured by this falling sign. It had been quite windy on site. There were all of the gazebos that around the main stage, attendees were asked to take those down. And it was, we were all moved just before 4 p.m. or so to the main arena, or people going back to their tents. And we were told the day was cancelled around 5:20 p.m. or so, people having to make their way back to their cars if they'd bought a day ticket. And then there were a good few hours in which we knew confirmed that there had been a serious incident. The police and the ambulance service saying that several people, or at least six people, had been injured by that falling sign. And it was only about 10 p.m. last night we received a statement from Sussex Police saying that, unfortunately, a 41-year-old man from Eastbourne had died after the incident, and six others were injured. And it was a few minutes after that that we received official word from Big Church themselves saying that they were devastated by the incident and that the rest of the festival, which was due to go on today and tomorrow, had been cancelled.
0: I mean, there's so many people who have felt affected by this, particularly those who are finding out the news from home and knowing that their family and friends were there. And as you're someone like yourself who's been at the event, probably I'm imagining feeling quite traumatised by the events, particularly if they saw the incident itself. What was the mood like on site?
2: Quiet, subdued. I think a lot of people were quite shocked. I think that initial, the response of not quite knowing what was going on, I think made people, a lot of people feel uncertain. We could see lots of ambulances. We could see that air ambulance taking off as well. But I suppose, and a lot of friends that I've spoken to over the past evening and this morning, it's just been shock, really, for those who are on site. And I can't imagine for those people who saw the incident, who kind of, because I know several people who there were several people who were there who had gone to the aid of the people that had been hit by the sign. For those people who'd seen that, for those who administered first aid, those first responders and those emergency services, it must have been, it would have been very traumatising to see.
1: And as you say, the emergency services have obviously been present at the site. And I know that the police are calling for any video footage. Tell me a little bit more about that, James.
2: Yeah, so an investigation is currently underway. Local authorities and the Health and Safety Executive have been informed. Obviously, those investigations continuing on site, and Sussex Police are asking for anyone who saw what happened or who might have video footage in of those moments to get in contact. You can make a report online or call 101, quoting Operation Igloo.
0: James, I mean, we know that as part of the Premier News team, your focus is to bring these stories to light, but also to pray into them. How can we be praying into this situation this morning?
2: So I suppose we can be praying for the family and friends of the man who's died, that they could feel that peace that surpasses understanding, that they know that God is with them. And those who have been injured as well, that they may be healed, there would be a breakthrough there, and their family and friends who may have been with them, may have been trying to get that information off-site as well. As we've been saying, those people who witnessed what happened, the emergency services who had to deal with such a large-scale event, both on the site, but also there were police officers trying to close roads, make sure emergency services could get through. And all of those volunteers and the organisers on site who had to coordinate all of those logistics, I think we should be keeping them in our prayers. And on premierchristian.news, you can see at the end of all of our articles, as always, there's a prayer, and you can pray along with us for that as well.
1: That was the voice of Premier's James Lewis speaking with us earlier about the tragic incident at Big Church Festival where a sign fell and injured seven people, with a 40-year-old man from Eastbourne sadly passing away.
0: Now, police are urging anyone with information about the incident at the festival to come forward, and we're going to be keeping you updated throughout the show with any more updates on that incident, and continuing to pray into that situation as well, and all those involved from the emergency services teams, the organisers, and the family and friends, and those who have been directly affected by the incident. And also, we're going to be hearing hopefully a little bit more about David's Tent, which is happening over in near your ends, actually, Linda, am I right?
1: Yes.
0: How far would David's Tent be from your home?
1: Well, it's kind of North Wiltshire, so it's about half an hour.
0: Okay, well, there you go. We'll hopefully hear about that 72 hours of continuous worship at David's Tent, and also some of your yay or nay votes coming after this.

0: That was the Worship Initiative with Nothing But the Blood on Big Breakfast. It's just gone 10:45.
1: Right, some of your votes are coming in for this.
2: Now it's time for yay or nay.
1: And the question this week is, would you ever take a sabbatical from your church? Or, let me be clear, should you take a break from your church because you're exhausted from serving, you need space to pray and think, or you just want a break from church life?
0: But is stepping away for a season a healthy way to rest and reset, or could it mean disconnecting from the Christian community you need the most? What say you? Are you yay or nay? Some votes have just dropped into the ballot box.
1: Robert has been in touch. Robert says, I've only taken two sabbaticals from all the churches and circuits that I have preached in the last 37 years. And when I have done that, I've really missed leading them in that way. My role is completely itinerant each week.
0: There you go.
1: James says,
0: itinerant. What does itinerant mean? I've got to be honest. Sorry, Robert, we are the uneducated.
1: Speak for yourself.
0: Itinerant means travelling from place to place.
1: Well, that's interesting though, isn't it? Because if you are someone who preaches and does a lot of preaching in different places, then that must be quite a hard place to be.
0: There you go, yeah. You're kind of always on sabbatical from some church.
1: Yeah. There's not much continuity.
0: Jane is a yay. She says, Jesus knew the importance of taking time away from people. Time off from the job doesn't mean you're neglecting God.
1: There we go.
0: Because Lydia, bear in mind you're on the nay side, so what do you think of that?
1: I do think it's important to make that distinction. Just because you're taking a break from your church doesn't mean that you're not a Christian anymore, doesn't mean that you're not still spending time with Jesus. But I think I'm taking this a little bit too far, but I've just heard a lot of chatter. Ooh. About when, you know, just because you can be a lot of people saying basically you can be a Christian without being part of a church. But I just think that church community is vital to life as a Christian. It's like that classic image of the hot coals. You know, as soon as you take a hot coal out from the rest of the coals, it goes out. It doesn't become hot anymore. And that is just a perfect picture for me of church community. We can't do faith by ourselves.
0: Yeah.
1: And it's just, not only is it helpful, but it's a joyful place to be. Church is an amazing place to be, to journey with people. And I sometimes worry that if we say, okay, I'm going to take a break from church, that I don't know. That concerns me.
0: Yeah, well, Martin's in agreement with you, so you feel free to read out his vote.
1: Martin says, nay, being part of the church community is important. Thank you, Martin, I agree. However, it is often necessary to step back from certain responsibilities within the church for a season to rest. So I agree with you, Martin. I mean, just because you're stepping away from certain responsibilities doesn't mean you have to take a break from church. Mm. I think particularly in British culture, we're not very good at saying when we're getting burnt out. We're not very good at saying, actually, this is too much, and letting our no be no. Mm. Because there are times when I've had too many things on my plate that I've been doing at church because I've overcommitted, and I've been too afraid to say, actually, this is too much. I'm sick of doing all these things, or I'm getting really tired, or I'm not enjoying church anymore. That should never be the case either. We need to sometimes say, look, this is too much. I want to be able to enjoy being at church, and I want to be able to receive as well as just give.
0: Kate says, my big answer is yes. A big yes, I should say. Taking a break is necessary to hear from God personally of the direction he wants you to be in life. Thank you for taking this topic to the yay or nay courtroom, she says. So it's important to her. Kate says this is a big deal, and she says, yay, like me.
1: Any any thoughts on that?
0: No, I'm just happy that someone's voted.
1: I mean, I love what you say there, Kate. I do think sometimes we need to be able to go away from our usual circumstances. And I think that's why sometimes going on retreat is helpful. Going on holiday is a really good time to reflect and to sometimes hear God's voice a little bit clearer when we're in a different context. Just, does that mean we have to be away for months and months and months? I don't know.
0: Maybe not. Well, there you go. Keep your votes coming in. Here is how you can cast your precious vote. Is it ever okay to take a sabbatical from your own church?
2: Now, what say you? Are you yay or nay? Tell us now on 0303 040 1000. That's 0303 040 1000. And to be quick, chop chop.
0: The Cultural Corner comes next.
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0: Just gone 10 minutes to 11 o'clock. It's time to dip our toes, plural, into this.
4: Ah, yes, it's time for Cultural Corner, a part of the show where Max and Lydia cast a discerning eye over the worlds of television, film and music to reflect on what they've seen and what they've heard through a distinctly Christian lens.
1: Yes, welcome to the Cultural Corner. This is the bit of the show where we venture into the world of film, music, theatre, books and all things that make us feel maybe slightly more sophisticated than we
0: Speak
1: actually
0: for
1: are.
0: Yourself. And then when we've done that, we ask the question, where is Jesus? Where is scripture in all of this?
1: Because culture tells us stories all the time. It shapes what we value and it gives us plenty to think about, sometimes intentionally, sometimes completely by accident. And we like to spot God, see where God has got his fingerprints over culture.
0: 100%. So I'm going to share mine.
1: Okay.
0: And I'll be honest, I'm late to the party, but I finally went to see The Odyssey after a lot of criticism from you and Charles Merritt the other week.
1: I did hear you speaking about it in the office this week with one of our colleagues. And you had some interesting thoughts.
0: It was fantastic. You know when a film is hyped up to the extreme and you think there's no way this film can be worth its weight in gold? Oh, it is. It's unbelievable. I was gripped from the moment I sat down. It's 2 hours and 50 minutes of pure and utter cinema. I have never seen a film like this. I didn't even see it in the IMAX. I saw it at my local cinema. It was a Monday afternoon, right? This film's been out for, 6 weeks? Monday afternoon, my day off, and it was still pretty busy. What does that tell you about this film? And, you know, when we were talking about this with Charles Merritt, the film critic, the other day, I don't think we really fully understood how deeply embedded in the gospel story this kind of is. Zeus's law is central to this whole story. Zeus's law being, treat someone else as you wish to be treated. Does that ring a flipping bell? Yes, it's the golden rule. Or, you know. And then also, not the golden rule. What am I thinking of?
1: No, you're right. But apart from we don't see, in Christianity, we don't save. You know, we don't treat
0: you get the point.
1: Because we think that they could be a god in disguise.
0: Yes. Well, that's another thing they talk about is you should treat someone with kindness and hospitality because you never know whether they're a god in disguise. But what does the Bible say about treating people with love and respect? Because you never know if you've been speaking to an angel.
1: It's true.
0: So there's so many parallels. But regardless of how many parallels there are with scripture and how much it reminds me of the gospels, the film itself is just immaculate. It's just the set pieces. Some of it is horrifying in the most exciting way. Some of it is just pure adrenaline. Some of it is just great, gritty dialogue. Some of it is just emotionally weighty. Lydia, you're looking at me like I'm talking. Did you not think this was a 5-star film?
1: I would have given it a 4, to be honest.
0: Oh, no.
1: I don't want to dispute what you're saying. I enjoyed it a lot. I enjoyed it, but I wouldn't say it's, you know, the best thing I've ever seen in my life.
0: It's not the best thing I've ever seen in my life, but I think given the expectation around it, given the whole talk about it being filmed on 70mm, given it's 2 hours 50 minutes, given it's got all these A-listers, Robert Pattinson, Zendaya, Matt Damon, Tom Holland, the list goes on, Anne Hathaway, I thought it held together really well. That's one thing I was impressed by. It felt cohesive. And then some of the battles and the escapades they went on, and just looking at how they did it with the practical effects, they didn't really use any CGI, famously.
1: Yeah, super impressive.
0: So with the Cyclops, for example, that was genuinely terrifying. But it wasn't, when I say terrifying, I don't mean like, you know, oh, I felt like it was haunting me. It was just gripping. I was on the edge of my seat. And also, I just felt like with a film like this, often with Marvel films or big Hollywood movies with all the CGI, you just don't feel like it's actually happening.
1: Yeah.
0: All right, fine. It looks incredible. It looks impressive. But you think, I know it's CGI. With this, you actually felt like they were in the boat or they were in the Trojan horse, because actually sometimes they were, and in the battles as well. It was, fantastic. So I know I'm late to the party, about a month and a half late, actually, but I finally saw it and I can live to tell the tale that The Odyssey is perfection.
1: Wow, very high praise from you. I mean, there's so much I completely agree with. I think I was very gripped, but I just didn't know much about the Odyssey, and I think that was where my downfall. Mm. So I think it took me.
0: I didn't know anything about the Odyssey. I think that helped because those who have got all these pernickety points. Oh, it didn't mention chapter two. It's like, well, I don't care because I saw what I saw.
1: It's true, but I was quite lost for quite a lot of the first half an hour.
0: I think they did a lot of building, a lot of setting the scene. If anything, I thought they did that too much. I was like, okay, I get what you're saying.
1: Yes, we know you've described Zeus's law five times.
0: Yeah, exactly. A lot of context.
1: Oh, and Zeus's law, you know, the one where we believe that we need to be hospitable. And it just didn't, it kind of repeated itself trying to make it.
0: Yeah, fair enough.
1: Do you know what I mean?
0: But I didn't tear up, but I did get goosebumps at the end.
1: Yes. Very goosebumps.
0: You didn't sound like you did.
1: This is quite a long time ago now.
0: Well, the good news for you is I've been raving about the Odyssey for so long that we're going to have to go to the news and then you can talk about your cultural corner. What are we going to be talking about in just a few minutes?
1: Well, I'm going to be kind of cheating because I've been reading quite a lot of Christian books, and I've got a Christian book for you. A very good one.
0: Who's it by?
1: Mr. Tim Keller.
0: Oh, legend. That is Tim Keller. Okay, that comes after Kelly brings us the latest news.
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13: 1 Corinthians 1, verses 22 to 25. 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
17: Hello, I'm Kelly Valencia. The Health and Safety Executive is investigating after a man died when a large sign toppled over at the big church festival yesterday afternoon. Six other people were injured, with four taken to hospital. Their injuries are described as serious and less serious. Pastor and theologian Andy Ollerton was at the scene and helped administer CPR to some of those injured. He has since shared more about what happened on social media.
18: We rushed with others to lift the sign off them and then administered first aid with others as best we could until the paramedics arrived. But tragically, one of those people we've now heard lost his life and others remain in a critical condition. So we're absolutely reeling, devastated, as you can imagine, and in a bit of shock as well. I'm sure many others who witnessed it were too.
17: Police are urging anyone with any information or any relevant video footage to report it online or call 101, quoting Operation Igloo. In other news, aid is starting to be handed out in Nepal, where deadly flash flooding has claimed the lives of at least 600 people. A crisis response team from the UK is due to arrive in the area later to help British nationals affected. 33 Britons are among the thousands of people missing. Sky's Neville Lazarus is at a temporary mortuary in the capital, Kathmandu.
19: Family members have come here looking for any sort of information about those who have gone missing. And it has been very distressing for family members. We've spoken to a few of them who are absolutely distraught, saying that they have no information.
17: Back in the UK, Andy Burnham's to abstain from next month's vote on legalising assisted dying in England and Wales. He's told his parliamentary party he doesn't want to unduly influence the debate in his role as Prime Minister. In a letter, he writes how everyone must be given the space to arrive at their own decision. Mr Burnham was asked about the issue last month after a speech on social care.
20: I think there's something that needs to happen first: the fixing of the funding of palliative care and social care. I think it is very challenging to introduce that wider debate in a context of people not receiving that care.
17: One person has died and 72 others have been rescued from a small boat in the Channel. The French Coast Guard was monitoring the vessel near Dunkirk on Thursday night when he was asked to assist. Three people were found injured. More than 16,000 migrants have crossed the Channel so far this year, a drop of 43% on the same time last year. And a US pastor has created an AI version of himself to offer his congregation 24-hour support. Reverend Justin Lester says the digital doppelganger uses his sermons and teachings to answer questions when he's unavailable. But he insists AI cannot replace a human pastor because it cannot feel.
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17: Across the UK this Saturday morning, a yellow weather warning is in force with unsettled conditions expected. Northern Ireland sees cloudy skies with light rain around Belfast at 17 degrees Celsius, brightening later. Scotland has a regional split with sunny intervals in Edinburgh at 15 degrees Celsius, whilst eastern areas see persistent rain. England is generally wet with light rain and 17 degrees Celsius in Sheffield and 18 degrees in Somerset. Wales is experiencing a cloudy and wet start with Cardiff at 18 degrees and heavy rain gradually clearing eastwards. That's your latest from the Premier News team. 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
1: Yes, a very good morning to you. It is 4 minutes past 11 on Saturday, the 29th of August. It is great to have your company this morning.
0: Yes, very good morning to you. Now, before we do anything else, let's take a minute to pause and pray as Jesus taught us.
23: Our Father in heaven, hallowed be your name. Your kingdom come, your will be done, on earth as it is in heaven. Give us today our daily bread, and forgive us our debts, as we also have forgiven our debtors. And lead us not into temptation, but deliver us from the evil one. For yours is the kingdom, and the glory, now and forever. Amen.
1: Amen. That was the voice of Luke Williams from Premier Praise leading us in the Lord's Prayer there. Now, if you've just joined us this morning, we've been reflecting and praying into the situation at Big Church Festival where a 41-year-old man sadly lost his life and another six were injured after a sign fell. The event has now been cancelled by the organisers.
0: Yes, we'll have an update from James Lewis, who's part of the Premier News team and was also at the event. Now, I have to ask you, have you popped your vote in the ballot box for this week's yay or nay? Because you haven't got long.
1: Today's issue is all about taking a break from church. Mm. Is it okay to take a sabbatical from church?
0: Now, maybe you're burnt out from serving too much, or you're struggling to be around certain people, or you just want some time out to assess whether the church is right for you. But is this a dangerous game to play, one that takes you away from the vital aspects of our faith, friends, prayer, teaching, worship?
1: Does it make us consumers?
0: Ooh, there you go. That's the question. Manuela has been in touch.
1: Yes, Manuela has said, Jesus rested. There's nothing wrong with sabbaticals. I don't know why such things are debated. People need retreat time with the Lord. And the Lord calls people to spend their sabbatical time doing various things. There we go. We shouldn't be debating it, Max.
0: Well, we are. And Lee's been in touch. He says, hi, Max and Lydia. I agree. I think it's biblical. Although some may overwork, not realising that they are doing so. Jesus had to separate himself from people to pray. I believe it's having a right balance in work, ministry, and rest. As verses in Ecclesiastes state, I believe he's saying there's a time for everything. So I'm guessing he's agreeing. He's saying it's biblical to take a rest. So Lee is saying yay to sabbatical from your own church.
1: There we go. Thank you so much for sending in your votes. There's still loads of time to send in your thoughts. We'd love to hear from you. Should you take a sabbatical from your church? You can text us on 66777. Just start your message with the word Premier. Calls and texts are charged at your usual network rates. Or you can send us a free WhatsApp message on 0303 040 1000. I'll say that again. 0303 040 1000.
0: Now, coming up, yours, or let's be honest, our favourite game on the radio, Spill the Tea and Coffee, is on the way.
1: Don't go anywhere.

0: Oh, I love that one. Elevation Worship with Chandler Moore and God, I'm Just Grateful. It is just gone 11 minutes past 11 on Saturday, the 29th of August. Now, let me tell you, if you're looking for a new job and you're browsing the internet trying to find the perfect job, Premier Job Search is there for you. 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It is, of course, coming up to September, the new season, autumn, fresh beginnings. 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
1: Indeed.
0: Come and work with me and Lydia. We do great coffees.
1: So it would be a joy to work with you.
0: Mm.
1: It's now time to head back to this.
2: Ah, yes, it's time for Cultural Corner, the part of the show where Max and Lydia cast a discerning eye over the worlds of television, film, and music, to reflect on what they've seen and what they've heard through a distinctly Christian lens.
0: Yes, indeed. Now, I just spoke a lot about The Odyssey and how much I loved it, which meant I took all of Lydia's time up, but she's going to be talking about something quite different from The Odyssey.
1: Yeah, I guess so. Quite different.
0: Oh, is it? Try and link it if you can.
1: Ooh, maybe I'll get there.
0: Everyone loves a cheesy radio link. Talking of The Odyssey.
1: We're going to be talking about idolatry.
0: That sort of rhymes. From The Odyssey to idolatry. There you go.
1: That's good. Well, I think a little bit of context. The Culture Corner is where we reflect on literature, films, music, theatre, anything cultural. We love a bit of culture, don't we, Max?
0: We do, culture vultures.
1: And I have been reading, well, as if you've been listening to Big Breakfast for a while, you know I love a good book. I'm on my 20th of the year.
0: Oh my goodness.
1: I'm just so proud of myself.
0: That
1: I've never
0: impressive.
1: Done this before.
0: Yeah, that's impressive.
1: I've never read this many books before in my life, but just really got into it this year. And the book that I've just finished is called Counterfeit Gods, and it's by Tim Keller. It's been out for a long time. It's like over 10, 20 years. But I have just got my hands on a copy. I bought one at a Christian festival, actually, this year. And I love Tim Keller. I think he's a really good speaker.
0: Yeah, the late, great Tim Keller, one of the most influential theologians of all time.
1: Yeah, he's such a gifted speaker, isn't he? And whenever he's preached and I've heard the preachers, I've just been really blessed. So I love reading his books as well. And I wanted to read Counterfeit Gods. And basically, the book is all about idolatry, how, as Christians, we can make sure that how can we remove the idols from our lives and put God in that place? Because we are all created to worship. Our hearts are crafted by God to worship, but we often end up worshiping things other than God. So, and that's as Christians as well. And he's talking a lot about idolatry that is really obvious, that's clear, but also underlying idolatry, things that our culture tells us we need to worship when maybe we don't realize that we are worshiping.
0: Mm.
1: So, I've just been really blessed by the book, to be honest. And he kind of touches on some main idols that I think we should explore, Max.
0: Oh no, I feel like I'm going to get convicted, am I?
1: So the main idols that Tim Keller explores in Counterfeit Gods is, first, love and relationships. The idea that if I find the right person, I'll finally be complete. The second one is money. If I have enough, I'll finally be secure. Next is success and achievement. If I succeed, I'll know I'm significant. Power and control. If I'm in control, I'll be safe. Approval. If people like me, I'll know I'm valuable. And finally, family. If my family is okay, then I will be okay as well. Now, as I'm reading that list, I'm like, ooh.
0: Oh dear, I think I might head home, actually. Got some praying to do.
1: But it's just, when I was reading it, it's very convicting, just looking at some of those.
0: I'll say.
1: looking at some of those eyes and thinking, gosh, that has way more power over my life than I would like it to. Where am I subtly worshipping at the altar of these idols rather than worshipping God? And so he talks a lot about, you know, how do we actually spot an idol in our lives? You know, what do I fear most losing? What makes me disproportionately angry when I don't get it? What do I think I absolutely need to be happy? And he just basically says that, you know, none of these things can really fulfill us in the way that Jesus does. I mean, that's a fundamental truth of the gospel, isn't it? That Jesus is the only one that will satisfy our hearts, you know, got eternity written on them, and that will only be satisfied by Jesus. But the thing I've been thinking quite a lot about is, you know, what are some of those subtle things that culture tells us that we should worship, and how do we break away from what culture tells us to worship and actually put God in that place? So even thinking, you know, often these idols that we worship, like love and relationships and success and jobs and power, they're not inherently bad things. In fact, often they're things that are created by God to bless us. Mm-hmm. Like family, like, you know, having people in positions of power. We need that for our society to work. God has implemented that. It's in scripture. But we can often inflate their importance in our lives. And, you know, where we need to be really self-aware, don't we? We need to be aware and have almost supernatural discernment to see, you know, where am I really worshipping? Where has something become more than just a blessing from God? Where has it become something that I need in order to
0: live feel my secure life, to or feel happy secure or whatever?
1: Or happy. Because, and the reality is, we're always going to be disappointed, aren't we? We're always going to be disappointed if we put those things in the place of God, because they can't last. They're not fulfilling in the way that God is. So just been thinking a lot about that, really.
0: Well, I was reading that the book came out in October 2009, mm-hmm. and sort of, he prefaces the book by saying this comes after the recent economic meltdown, so the recession of 2008, yeah. and it's saying he's cast a harsh new light on these pursuits of money, fortune, marriage, careers, because basically people's, what they thought was secure was no longer secure in terms of mortgages, yeah. in terms of housing. So I'm wondering now, particularly with the events of the last few years, with COVID, with the various conflicts going around, it's probably a better time than ever to speak about how empty idols really are, and how the things that we think are secure and safe and will give us refuge can vanish in an instant.
1: Definitely. I mean, I think it's more relevant than ever, particularly in the digital age that we are in. I mean, we talk about that all the time, don't we? But in 2009, social media wasn't quite, you know, at the level it is now. It wasn't as important to many people then as it is now. So I think it's really appropriate to be thinking about all these things again. And it's just that reminder, isn't it, that asking good things to do a job that only God can do is never going to satisfy. Mm. And we were talking earlier about the importance, well, in Christian faith, super important to understand ourselves and to understand God better. Those are like the two key things in my mind about, you know, what the Christian life is all about. And part of understanding ourselves is really having, yeah, the spiritual discernment from the Holy Spirit to say, you know, what is it that I think is the most important? Where is God being replaced by other things?
0: Mm. I need to give this book a read. I'm actually reading another Tim Keller book, but I'll tell you about that another time.
1: Are you? Give me a little hint. What's it about? Reason for God?
0: No, it's called The Meaning of Marriage. It's just a little, I just need to, you know, in case it one day happens to me. There you go. So we're both reading Tim Keller at the moment.
1: Yeah, a bit of Kathy Keller as well.
0: I wish I hadn't said that. Now all the people in Premier HQ are going to be asking me, oh, why are you reading that? Ooh, all this questions come my way.
1: You don't have to be considering it to understand that marriage is
0: exactly
1: a God-given gift.
0: This book is aimed at all people. Now, if you are heading west, you might hear some beautiful sounds coming out of David's tent. The 72-hour worship event is taking place. It started out in 2012, and there's plenty of artists. I've seen people on my Instagram saying they're burning the midnight oil, so staying up late till 2 a.m. worshipping. Would you be the sort of person that would get up for the early worship and do a day, or are you going to be a night owl of worship?
1: I think I'm a night owl of worship. I'm a lie-in with a late night kind of vibe. That's my...
0: I think I'd be getting up early, spend the day worshipping, and then still get a nice bit of sleep.
1: But then you can't sleep if there's music blaring. Do you know what I mean?
0: Oh, you put your tent further away. If you've been to David's tent, I'd love to know how you sort of manage your time. Do you just try and go all out for 72 hours? Do you sort of do it in slots? Maybe you and your friends sort of take a time each. So you're it's almost like lifting each other's hands up like Moses. Yeah. I'd love to let us know if you're there now. If you're on your way to David's tent, text us 66777, starting your message with the word Premier, or WhatsApp on 03030401000. As I said, there's plenty of great acts there. We've got Lucy Grimble, Pat Barrett, Joel and Alisa Figaro. We've got Jonathan and Melissa Helser, who we heard earlier, and Orphan No More. This is their song, It Is Done. They'll be performing live at David's tent this weekend.

0: That was Orphan No More with It Is Done on Big Breakfast there performing at David's Tent this weekend. Just gone 25 minutes past 11. We had an email from Lee who says, "Hi Lydia and Max, I've been listening to Tim Keller when I can. Very encouraging ministry. The book sounds great. What's the title again, please?"
1: Counterfeit Gods is Counterfeit the name. Gods. We've been talking about that in our cultural corner. That was my the book that I just finished.
0: There you go. Counterfeit Gods by Tim Keller Lee.
1: Now, how many people do you know with ADHD? A provocative new Channel 4 documentary, The Great ADHD Myth, asks whether ADHD is a genuine neurodevelopmental disorder or whether we've become too quick to diagnose it. The programme has sparked controversy, with one charity warning it could leave viewers with inaccurate information and reinforce feelings of isolation. But with NHS data showing ADHD referrals rose by 200% between 2020 and 2025, is it right to ask why diagnoses are increasing so sharply? In our families, friendship groups and churches, are we using the term too loosely? Well, Premier's Esther Hyam spoke to psychologist Dr. Jeremy Rowe and consultant psychiatrist Philippa Savage, whose son Isaac has been diagnosed with ADHD. Here is Philippa's take on the programme.
2: I think that the documentary had some interesting points, but I think that there were difficulties in terms of how it was making its conclusions. So I think that by saying things like, "Oh, we can't see it on a brain scan," that's unhelpful, because we can't see a lot of mental disorders on a brain scan. Brain scans aren't that accurate. I think that there are constellation of symptoms that make up ADHD that a lot of people do struggle with, and we can diagnose.
3: Jeremy, that one of the things we heard there in the trail was, you know, the symptoms are real, but the explanation of why they happen needs some more analysis. Do you agree with that?
4: Well, I think it's always healthy to question and to investigate what we're diagnosing and why we're diagnosing. So I think the premise is a good one, in that, yes, there is an increase in ADHD diagnosis, and people are able to identify more easier with ADHD. But that doesn't mean that it's a myth, and it doesn't mean that we have to question the whole structure of ADHD and that it exists. And I think the problem with the program is that it can really do some damage in terms of people's confidence in coming forward when they're really struggling anyway, and actually find it really difficult to access ADHD assessments, and actually very, in many cases, very embarrassed about saying that they might have ADHD because of the stigma. So I think this program has done quite a bit of damage, or potentially would do some damage, in terms of people's ability to come forward. So I completely agree. ADHD does exist. You just need to ask clients, you need to ask my patients whether they're struggling with these symptoms, that they're not making it up.
3: Controversially, the documentary also follows the family of a 10-year-old boy, I think, who decided to give up his medication for 6 weeks, I think, to see if he could find other ways to manage the condition. I was quite shocked as a mum to hear that actually the cohort of people who are most medicated for ADHD is boys aged 10 to 14. Now, Philippa, your son is older than that, but is also taking medication for ADHD. What's the sweet spot with that? What are the problems with medication, and where does it help?
2: I think that what I would say about ADHD, I kind of disagree with the D at the end, because I don't think it's a disorder as such. I think it's a different way of developing, and I think it's not a problem until it's a problem. There's plenty of people who get through life with ADHD and they find a career path or a niche that fits them, and they don't need medication, and it's absolutely fine. But sometimes that there are times where there's transition points, for example, from primary school to secondary school, from secondary school to A-levels, or A-levels to university, where the increase in need to organise and learn and sit and all the rest of it becomes more of a problem, becomes overwhelming, and then ADHD does become a problem, and it does impact on somebody's ability to learn and function and achieve their full potential. And I think one of the difficulties is that, I think it did reference this in the documentary, that the education system has become super academic, and we cut out a lot of things like sport, and we sold off playing fields and music and drama and creativity. And so you've got a lot of kids who are now expected to sit all day, every day in a classroom, do really academic subjects without any release. And yeah, I think it has disadvantaged kids with ADHD, and it has made what wasn't a problem at a younger age. So yeah, I think there are things that have happened within society, the education curriculum and social media, that have impacted on kids and made it a problem when it doesn't necessarily have to be a problem.
1: That was Premier's Esther Hyam chatting with consultant psychiatrist Philippa Savage, whose son Isaac has been diagnosed with ADHD, and psychologist Dr. Jeremy Rowe about a new Channel 4 documentary, The Great ADHD Myth. The news comes next.
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2: Hello, I'm Kelly Valencia. The Archbishop of Canterbury has expressed her sadness and shock following the death of a man at the big church festival with others injured. She says her thoughts and prayers are with the man's family, those injured, and the healthcare workers caring for them. Police are appealing for anyone with information or relevant footage to contact them online or call 101, quoting Operation Igloo. Aid is starting to be handed out in Nepal, where deadly flash floodings claimed the lives of at least 600 people. A crisis response team from the UK is due to arrive in the area later to help British nationals affected. Princess Street in Edinburgh has now fully reopened after a fire at the Old Debenhams store last month. Trams and buses can now resume their normal routes after barriers were removed earlier this morning. And Nashville International Airport could soon be renamed in honour of Dolly Parton. The governor of Tennessee says he wants to remember the state's favourite daughter. That's your latest from the Premier News team.

0: just after 11:30 on this Saturday morning. You are listening to Big Breakfast with Max and Lydia. It is Saturday, the 29th of August.
1: Now, an investigation's underway after a sign fell down at Big Church Festival in West Sussex yesterday. Six people were injured, while one man, a 41-year-old man, sadly passed away. Organisers have decided to cancel the remainder of the event and people have been told to leave the campsite.
0: And James Lewis from the Premier News team was at the event. He spoke to us earlier about the tragic events of the last 24 hours.
2: The festival was just a few hours in when this incident happened. It was around 3:30, just gone 3:30, when the police and the ambulance service first received calls that several people were injured by this falling sign. It had been quite windy on site. There were all of the gazebos that were around the main stage. Attendees were asked to take those down. And it was, we were all moved just before 4 p.m. or so to the main arena, or people going back to their tents. And we were told the day was cancelled around 5:20 p.m. or so, people having to make their way back to their cars if they'd bought a day ticket. And then there were a good few hours in which we knew confirmed that there had been a serious incident. The police and the ambulance service saying that several people, or at least six people, had been injured by that falling sign. And it was only about 10 p.m. last night we received a statement from Sussex Police saying that, unfortunately, a 41-year-old man from Eastbourne had died after the incident and six others were injured. And it was a few minutes after that that we received official word from Big Church themselves saying that they were devastated by the incident and that the rest of the festival, which was due to go on today and tomorrow, had been cancelled.
1: I mean, there's so many people who have felt affected by this, particularly those who are finding out the news from home and knowing that their family and friends were there. And as you're someone like yourself who's been at the event, probably I'm imagining feeling quite traumatised by the events, particularly if they saw the incident itself. What was the mood like on site?
2: Quiet, subdued. I think a lot of people were quite shocked. I think that initial, the response of not quite knowing what was going on, I think made people, a lot of people feel uncertain. We could see lots of ambulances. We could see that air ambulance taking off as well. But I suppose, and a lot of friends that I've spoken to over the past evening and this morning, it's just been shock, really, for those who are on site. And I can't imagine for those people who saw the incident, because I know several people who there were several people who were there who had gone to the aid of the people that had been hit by the sign. For those people who'd seen that, for those who administered first aid, those first responders and those emergency services, it must have been, it would have been very traumatising to see.
0: And as you say, the emergency services have obviously been present at the site. And I know that the police are calling for any video footage. Tell me a little bit more about that, James.
2: Yeah, so an investigation is currently underway. Local authorities and the Health and Safety Executive have been informed. Obviously, those investigations continuing on site, and Sussex Police are asking for anyone who saw what happened or who might have video footage in of those moments to get in contact. You can make a report online or call 101, quoting Operation Igloo.
1: James, I mean, we know that as part of the Premier News team, your focus is to bring these stories to light, but also to pray into them. How can we be praying into this situation this morning?
2: So I suppose we can be praying for the family and friends of the man who's died, that they could feel that peace that surpasses understanding, that they know that God is with them. And those who have been injured as well, that they may be healed, that would be a breakthrough there, and their family and friends. Who may have been with them, may have been trying to get that information off-site as well. As we've been saying, those people who witnessed what happened, the emergency services who had to deal with such a large-scale event, both on the site, but also there were police officers trying to close roads, make sure emergency services could get through. And all of those volunteers and the organisers on site who had to coordinate all of those logistics, I think we should be keeping them in our prayers. And on premierchristian.news, you can see at the end of all of our articles, as always, there's a prayer, and you can pray along with us for that as well.
1: That was Premier's James Lewis from our news team speaking about the incident that took place at Big Church Festival yesterday, where a sign fell injuring 7 people, and a man from Eastbourne sadly passed away. We've been praying into the incident this morning, and as James mentioned, if you head to Premier Christian News, at the end of every article there's a moment to pray. So we don't just read the news, we can actually bring it to God as well. Now, very shortly, we're going to be wrapping up our yay or nay. You've got a few more minutes to vote. Lydia, what is the issue at hand?
0: We have been debating whether you should go on a sabbatical from your own church.
1: Yes. So we've had a couple of votes coming in on our Facebook. Let me just come to those. Here it is. Oh, no. Where have they gone? I've missed them. Do you know what? I've got one here from Jane, actually, on Facebook. She says this. It depends. If you're in leadership or whatever ministry in church, it's good to maybe have a break to regroup, perhaps with others, and reset your batteries. Always giving to a ministry can be tiring, and there sometimes isn't enough time to receive. So Jane says it's okay to take a sabbatical. But Lydia, you've obviously got a rebuttal for Jane.
0: No, I think that it's rest and being able to retreat is so, so important. That is literally the rhythms of Jesus. He did that. It's so clear in scripture. I just wonder whether rest and retreating, does that mean a sabbatical from your church, or does that mean a really good 2-week holiday?
1: Well, I suppose, how long is a sabbatical? That's the subject
0: of
1: question.
0: How long is a piece of string?
1: Yeah, well, I'd say sabbatical's got to be at least 6 weeks.
0: Okay.
1: That's my own random arbitrary decision.
0: Yeah, when I think of a sabbatical, I think of it like 6 months to 12 months.
1: Do you know what, though? We've had this is my favourite so far from Lawrence. He says he's had a sabbatical this August. And you might be thinking, oh, why is that? It gets really hot and stuffy in my local church during the high summer, but I'll be back next week. That's a very modern take. With the heat waves that are happening, now you might have to take a sabbatical. If your church hasn't got decent aircon, then maybe it is time to go to the nearby church.
0: Do you know what? My church doesn't have aircon, but we do have ice lollies that they give out, which I think is quite a... Maybe that should be a yay or nay. That's maybe something to discuss.
1: That's a good point. All churches need to get aircon now. But I love that, Lawrence. Enjoy coming back next week with the airs a bit cooler. But I wasn't expecting that to be a reason to take a sabbatical.
0: Yeah, probably quite a good, very logistical, practical reason,
1: I would say. Lydia, tell us how we can vote. We've got 2 minutes to go.
0: Okay. Send us your votes. Tell us what you think, yay or nay. Send us a message on WhatsApp, 03-03-040-1000. That's 03-03-040-1000. Or send us a message, 66777. Start your message with the word Premier.
1: And emails studio@premier.org.uk. As I said, just literally minutes before we close the voting.

0: Some beautiful reflective worship from Casting Crowns with their version of "Tis So Sweet to Trust in Jesus." It's just gone 14 minutes to 12 o'clock. And it's great to have your company this Saturday morning. You are listening to Big Breakfast with Max and Lydia. And I must say, it's time to form an orderly line. We're heading back into the courtroom to settle an all-important issue.
1: Now it's time for yay or nay.
2: Order. Order. Or should I say order?
0: Order. John Burko. Order.
2: Max and I...
0: I do miss John Burko for that.
2: Max and I are your judges, barristers and court clerks. All rolled into one, and we are ready for today's verdict.
1: Order.
0: Yes, and the case before us today, taking a sabbatical from your own church. Now, we've had a few votes coming in the last minute. PJ has sent in a nuanced vote. Whilst it's good for pastors and ministers to take an occasional sabbatical to help them discern God's will, I am not sure that applies to congregants. If you find that you are clashing with fellow Christians, perhaps one should ask oneself, why is that? Ooh. Many years ago, I felt called to leave a fellowship that I had attended for more than 30 years. I found I was disagreeing with many others in the leadership team, so I prayed for a period, but I continued to attend church, although I did go along to other churches for the services that did not clash with my own. So he's saying, you can have these disagreements, you can have these uncomfortable moments, but you've got to settle it while you're still there, while you're still attending.
2: And PJ's also said that at one of the other churches, I heard of a couple who had felt called to set up a new plant in a local town. I spoke with them and realised that it was God's call. So I love that. I think that's important. You know, we really have to test whether something is God's voice, you know, and I love that, PJ. I think that's so important.
0: What do you think of this, Lydia? Last vote. Glenn, pastors should have a sabbatical every year.
2: Ooh. Every year.
0: Well, and then he says, others in a regular service within a local church take August off and visit a different church.
2: There we go. That's what I used to do when I was growing up. And I think that...
0: Really? So every August you'd be dotting about different churches. What was that for?
2: Well, I grew up in a very small church where there was not many people who were doing a lot of the serving. So that it was, big commitment, those people who were serving every single week. So August is just an opportunity. Well, a lot of the time people were away anyway, but just an opportunity to receive and to rest, not have to be serving, getting up at the crack of dawn every Sunday. Yeah. I think that was a really good thing. I mean, I do think it's a bit different when you're in a bigger church, but in a small church when you've got not many people, I think that was a really good thing.
0: Well, there we go. That was the final vote for this week's yay or nay. So without further ado,
2: the evidence has been heard.
0: And the verdict is...
2: the verdict is...
0: Yay!
2: Yay!
0: Yay! Yay! I'm so surprised. I mean, I'm on the yay side, so I'm all for this, but I genuinely thought this was going to be a nay.
2: Yeah, we've had a lot of people saying that it is completely okay to take a sabbatical from your own church. Very interesting. Lots of nuanced thoughts, I would say. Mm.
0: Yeah, I love the nuance. I feel like yay or nay has developed into this very nuanced debate. Back in its early days, it was quite black or white from me and you, wasn't it?
2: Yeah.
0: We were rookies in the courtroom.
2: Yeah.
0: Now we were just the young jurors, and now look at us go.
2: We've learned
0: a thing or two.
2: Things, yeah.
0: I was actually watching a film with Matt Damon as, what's it called now? He's playing a lawyer, and he's defending a woman and her son who sadly passed away from leukemia against this huge medical corporation.
2: Mm-hmm.
0: And I felt inspired. By the way that he defended them in court, I was like, I think I could be a barrister.
2: I'm going to take that into the Big Breakfast.
0: My mum said
2: room.
0: I could be because I used to argue all the time.
2: Those skills have come in handy
0: in your career.
2: Well, there we go. I think, nuance is good. We know that life isn't in black and white.
0: Mm.
2: Lots of grey area in life.
0: It is.
2: It's good to sit in.
0: Sorry, I need to know what that film was called with Matt Damon. People are going to be wondering. what's it called? It's called The Rainmaker from 1997. Great film.
2: Okay,
0: I think it was nominated for various awards, so I'd recommend that. It was Matt Damon's breakout. I'm obsessed with Matt Damon at the moment. I've been banging on about The Odyssey, and now I'm talking about The Rainmaker.
2: Well, there we go. The case closed. Thank you so much for sending in your thoughts on this issue.
1: Order.
0: Court is adjourned until next week.
2: And in honour of today's ruling, we are going to celebrate with some worship.

first day of the week, Mary Magdalene and the other Mary went to look at the tomb. There was a violent earthquake, for an angel of the Lord came down from heaven and, going to the tomb, rolled back the stone and sat on it. His appearance was like lightning and his clothes were white as snow. The angel said to the woman, "Do not be afraid, for I know that you are looking for Jesus who was crucified. He is not here. He has risen, just as

0: Ooh, that was a lovely bit of worship there from Brooke Lidgett-Woods, and also a great proclamation of what happened on the cross and why we can celebrate today.
1: Indeed, in her lovely Kiwi accent. So good.
0: Yeah.
1: Was that supposed to be a Kiwi accent?
0: Oh, yeah, mate. Yeah.
1: Oh, that was good.
0: I lived in New Zealand for a year.
1: Yeah, you did, you did.
0: So I know what I'm talking about, mate.
1: That's more Australian, I would
0: say.
1: Oh,
0: yeah.
1: Okay, we're going towards...
0: Well, I'm ahead, eh?
1: We are coming towards the end of our time together this Saturday morning. It's been a joy.
0: It has.
1: We've covered lots of different things, haven't we? We've covered the Odyssey. We've talked about idols, idolatry.
0: Idolatry, running a business with Gary Grant from The Entertainer.
1: Indeed. We have been reflecting and praying over the devastating situation at the Big Church Festival over the last 24 hours.
0: Yeah, continuing to pray for that and do, you know, spend time today praying for those who've been affected by the events, not just those who were directly impacted, but those who were at the festival and are probably wondering how to spend the rest of their weekend. I'm sure there's a lot of confusion and uncertainty around that.
1: Yeah, certainly we're going to be praying for the emergency services as well, and all the family and friends of the man who's died and those who are injured as well.
0: Mm. Probably a good time to wrap up with a psalm. So let me read from Psalm 139, verses 13 to 18. For you created my inmost being, you knit me together in my mother's womb. I praise you because I am fearfully and wonderfully made. Your works are wonderful, I know that full well. My frame was not hidden from you. When I was made in the secret place, when I was woven together in the depths of the earth, your eyes saw my unformed body. All the days ordained for me were written in your book before one of them came to be. How precious to me are your thoughts, God. How vast is the sum of them. Were I to count them, they would outnumber the grains of sand. When I awake, I am still with you.
1: Amen.
0: Amen.
1: Now, if you've missed any of today's show, you can always scroll back on the Premier Plus app or on our website. And of course, we're going to be back with you at the same time of 8 o'clock next Saturday for another serving of Big Breakfast.
0: Yes, but stay with us here at Premier. Ask NT Wright Anything comes next. The theologian will be answering some of your big, meaty theological questions. Otherwise, have a lovely rest of your weekend and we will see you next week.
1: Goodbye.
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9: Psalm 15. Lord, who may dwell in your sacred tent? Who may live on your holy mountain? The one whose way of life is blameless, who does what is righteous, who speaks the truth from their heart, whose tongue utters no slander, who does no wrong to a neighbour and casts no slur on others, who despises a vile person but honours those who fear the Lord, who keeps an oath even when it hurts and does not change their mind, who lends money to the poor without interest, who does not accept a bribe against the innocent. Whoever does these things will never be shaken.
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12: Hello, I'm Kelly Valencia. We're being encouraged to pray for the family of a man who died at the big church festival yesterday. A large sign fell at the festival, injuring six other people. Four of them are currently in hospital. Pastor and theologian Andy Ollerton was at the scene and helped administer CPR to some of those injured. Speaking on social media, he said he's shaken by the tragedy, but is holding on to God's word.
13: We're also full of questions, particularly why questions. Why did this happen at a human level? What went wrong? But also, why did God let this happen, I suppose, is the deeper question that I'm sure you're feeling too. There are no easy answers to why questions. As Christians, we still have questions and we live with mysteries and find a deeper place of trust for things that we really don't understand. And this is one of them. But one passage that has come to mind for me in the Bible, which may help you today, is Luke 13.
12: Police are urging anyone with any information or any relevant video footage to report it online or call 101, quoting Operation Igloo. The UK has sent a specially trained crisis response team to Nepal to help support British nationals and their families following Wednesday's devastating flash floods. More than 600 people are now known to have died. 33 Britons are among the 2,500 people unaccounted for. Dhruba Gumachan from World Vision Nepal tells Premier that people are still in a state of complete shock.
14: Can't even speak well. They have tears on their eyes. Their eyes is red. They can speak, still they can speak because they are pointing us that was my house swept away by the flood.
12: Back in the UK, Andy Burnham's announced he will not vote on the assisted dying bill in England and Wales. He's told Labour MPs he doesn't want to unduly influence the debate as Prime Minister. He talks about there being no single right position and that everyone must be given the space to arrive at their own decision. Mr. Burnham says it's a genuinely free vote and Parliament must decide. One person has died and 72 others have been rescued from a small boat in the Channel. The French Coast Guard was monitoring the vessel near Dunkirk on Thursday night when it was asked to assist. Three people were found injured. More than 16,000 migrants have crossed the Channel so far this year, a drop of 43% on the same time last year. And a US pastor has created an AI version of himself to offer his congregation 24-hour support. Reverend Justin Lester says the digital doppelganger uses his sermons and teachings to answer questions when he is unavailable. But he insists AI cannot replace a human pastor because it cannot feel.
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12: A yellow weather warning is in force with unsettled conditions expected. Northern Ireland sees cloudy skies with light rain around Belfast at 17 degrees Celsius, brightening later. Scotland has a regional split with sunny intervals in Edinburgh at 15 degrees Celsius, whilst eastern areas see persistent rain. England is generally wet with light rain and 17 degrees Celsius in Sheffield and 18 degrees in Somerset. Wales is experiencing a cloudy and wet start with Cardiff at 18 degrees and heavy rain gradually clearing east. That's your latest from the Premier News team. 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

0: Hello and welcome to another episode of Ask Anti-Right Anything, the program where we try to answer your questions about Jesus, the Bible, and the life of faith. I'm Mike Bird from Ridley College, joined by
1: Tom Wright from Wycliffe Hall in Oxford.
0: Tom, we've got some good questions this week. They're all about biblical words, you know, words about spirit, soul, the church, yeah. Repentance. Now, I've got to ask you, do you have a favorite word, a word that you love to use?
1: What, in Greek or Hebrew or English?
0: Let's go for English. Do you have a favorite English word?
1: That's a difficult one. It's not a question I've ever asked myself. Though people do sometimes say when they've read several of my books that I always know when you're going to use this particular word, and I just can't think what they would
0: be. I know what the word is. The word is precisely. The word is precisely.
1: You might just be right. Yeah.
0: I know when he used the word precisely, that's important stuff. That's when the precisely word comes out. This is the main takeaway.
1: Yeah, I have sometimes been aware as I've reread stuff that I've drafted that I've used that word too often, and I've sometimes gone through and taken out one in every three occurrences.
0: That's understandable. Well, I like two words. I like the word juxtaposition. I just like the way it sounds. It means two things put side by side for the sake of contrast. I love it. My other favorite word is one I learned in the army, and it's a real word. It's the word embuggerance. Now, I use this in conversation a lot. So when we're having a meeting and I say, well, I propose we do this, and someone says, well, I'm sorry, Mike, the academic regulations say you can't do that. And I go, oh, that's an absolute embuggerance. And people say, come on, Mike, that kind of language is rather uncalled for, don't you think? I say, hang on. Embuggerance is a technical military engineering term for a man-made obstacle designed to impede someone's movement. I'm saying it's an embug. It's preventing us from moving and achieving our objective. But whenever I say it, people give me really weird looks. But it's a good word. We should use it in daily conversation more often, I find.
1: My classic teacher used to say, every lesson is an English lesson. And
0: So exactly. But we've got great questions, Tom, about biblical words and what they mean for today. Now, we know that word studies are a source of a great many heresies. You know, whether we're talking about, you know, a logos word versus a rhema word.
1: Yeah,
0: people saying things about the word dunamis and dynamite. There's many a heresy has begun as a word study. But let me give you our first question. This is from Kyle C. in Austin, Texas. And I like this question, Tom. This is about the distinction between suke, which normally means like soul, and pneuma for spirit. This is what Kyle says. I recently read your book, God's Homecoming, which I have to say, Tom, is a cracking good book, and found it very helpful and insightful. However, I had a question about suke versus pneuma. Suke is understood to refer to a person's life rather than a platonic inner being, but it still seems like the New Testament can reference aspects of a person's inner being via the use of pneuma in lieu of suke, such as in Ephesians 3:16. So I was wondering if you could shed any light on pneuma and whether it indicates an inner being of sorts that we perhaps incorrectly describe with the language of soul. Thanks for all you do. Tom, what do you have to say to Kyle's question?
1: Thank you very much. And I wish that more people were more aware of the slipperiness of our language and the biblical language about what you might call loosely our interiority. I mean, in that verse, Ephesians 3:16, Paul uses the phrase the inner person, ton esso anthropon, which he also uses in 2 Corinthians 4:16. And I sometimes wonder if he does that not just to allude to some contemporary philosophical discussions which used similar phrases, but as a way precisely of not saying psuche, soul, in the Platonic sense. Because it, actually in that verse, Ephesians 3:16, which our questioner just quoted, Paul talks about God giving you that by the riches of his glory, you might be strengthened through his spirit into the inner human. So it's God's spirit providing strength for our own interiority, if I can put it like that. So he's not there using pneuma to reference our interiority. The pneuma is God's pneuma, which is breathing life and energy into the person that we really are at our deepest level. I mean, we can use all sorts of periphrastic ways of getting at that point. But I do want to say that yes, the pneuma, the spirit of a human being, as well as God's spirit, this is one of Paul's ways of referring to something which is hugely important about who we really are at the deepest level, and which then joins up mysteriously with the language about God's spirit. And I'm thinking, for instance, of 1 Corinthians 6:17, when Paul is talking about marriage, actually, and he says that when two people are joined together in sexual intercourse, the two become one flesh. And then verse 17, he says, but the one who is joined to the Lord is one spirit, as though somehow our spirit, whoever we are in the deep spiritual sense, is joined together with the Lord in a union for which the human coming together sexually is a kind of a distant pointer. And I'm reminded of the passage in Ephesians 5 where the man leaves his father and mother, cleaves to his wife, and Paul says, I'm talking about Christ and the church. And so then you've got the passage in Romans 8 when he talks about God's spirit bearing witness with our spirit that we are God's children, which goes with the whole idea of the love of God being poured into our hearts through the Holy Spirit. And it's as though Paul wants to say simultaneously, God's spirit comes to dwell within and strengthen and give life to our most inner being, and that this somehow joins up with the person that we deeply are anyway, for which the word pneuma, spirit, is a much better word than psuche, which could easily be misunderstood in the direction of, as you said, of the Platonic soul, which is a pre-existent thing which comes into a human body and then goes away again. And that's not what the New Testament's about. So I want to say, when we line up all the uses of pneuma in Paul, it can be quite bewildering, because there does seem to be this flexibility between God's spirit and our spirit. But I think that's quite deliberate, and it bespeaks something of God's intention, as he says in that same passage in Ephesians 3, that the Messiah may dwell in your hearts through faith. I don't think that's anything other than what verse 16 is talking about. It's the next verse I just quoted, that the Messiah may dwell through faith in your hearts, that you may be rooted and grounded in love. And it's as though Paul is coming from every possible angle at saying that God, through the Messiah, through the Spirit, comes to dwell with us so that we are dwelling in and with him. And at that point, language is starting to break down, but certainly the pneuma is at the center of it. And I just note that, as I say in that book, which our correspondent just quoted, when we have various scenes in the New Testament when somebody is dying, they don't say, Father or Lord, receive my soul. They say, receive my spirit. Yeah. Jesus himself says, into your hands I commend my spirit, which is a quote from the psalm. And Stephen, when he's being martyred, he says, Lord Jesus, receive my spirit. There is something about the spirit, our own deepest reality, which, if it's been indwelt by God's spirit, becomes, as it were, more truly itself. And I think that's at the heart of what Paul is saying there.
0: Yeah. Well, thanks for explaining that distinction, Tom. I can honestly say no heresies detected. So a good way of understanding the difference between pneuma and psuche. And I want to thank Kyle for that very important juxtaposition of the words psuche and pneuma. And hopefully everyone just heard what I did there. But our next word for discussion is the word ecclesia. It's the word for church. Steve Pattinson from Wellington in New Zealand, great place, New Zealand. He asked this, what did ecclesia mean in New Testament times? And please don't say church, as we know it in the West today. Maybe Jesus might say something greater than the churches here, kind of alluding to Matthew 12:6. Now, Tom, before you answer this question, I've got to tell you one brief funny anecdote. In Australia, there is a company that makes lemonade called Kirk's. So it's Kirk's Lemonade. I don't know if you have it in the UK. But when I got to Scotland, the first newspaper I saw said on the front page, "The Kirk urges people to pray for the end of the war in Iraq." And I remember thinking to myself, the lemonade company is urging people to pray, and that's front page news in Scotland. This is a weird place. Even the lemonade is different. Even the lemonade is different. Although it turns out that Kirk is, I think, an old Gaelic word for ecclesia, you know, for the Kirk, the local church in Scotland. Anyway, so that was a valuable lesson I learned when I got to Scotland about the differences between lemonade and the church. Otherwise, Tom, to answer Stephen's question, what does ecclesia mean in the New Testament? How is it different for us? Now, our dear friend, Nick Perrin, said something at a Wheaton conference in 2010. And he said, a lot of people think of the church as if it's the weekly meeting of Jesus' Facebook friends. So we're just basically a mass of religious consumers, or have our individual subscription to the Jesus Salvation Service. And once a week, we gather in the one location, have some coffee, get some music, get a Coldplay concert, bit of a TED talk, kind of like then we all go home again. That's a very consumerist view of church, at least in practice. How is our church today similar and different to the church back then?
1: Yeah, it's a great question, and really it takes all of church history to tease that out and answer it properly. But I'm very much aware of the phenomenon to which that line from Nick Perrin refers, that some people are so much in reaction against the kind of heavy top-down formality of some styles of doing church. Often this goes with things that they vaguely remember from their parents' generation or whatever, and they're reacting against that. The idea of this great organization that just marches on and does its own thing and seems to stifle the life out of real ordinary Christians, or people who would like to be real ordinary Christians. And so they swing the other way, and they make church simply mean, as you say, some people happen to like worshiping together, so they get together on a Sunday to sing hymns and maybe hear a sermon or whatever. I want to say, typical Anglican compromise, that it's neither of those things. It's something much better and much richer and much more dynamic, actually, than either of those extremes. And we have to go back to the beginning. And the Greek word ekklesia is a word which is used in the first century by Judeans, by writers like Josephus, to refer to synagogue communities. But the synagogue communities were already understood in the first century to be kind of extensions of the single life of the people of God focused on the temple in Jerusalem, which is why synagogues would be built in such a way as to be facing towards the temple, even after the destruction of the temple. I think that was the case. The sort of sense that we really are one scattered community, but that in this particular place, all loyal Judeans will turn up at synagogue because we are the called out people. The ekklesia is from ek kaleo. Kaleo is to call, ek is out. So people who are called out from the world, as Israel was called out to be the light of the world, to be the salt of the earth, and then called out on a Shabbat morning, or even the Friday evening, if you're in the normal Judaic tradition, Friday night through to Saturday, called out to come together to hear scriptures read, to hear an exposition, a sermon, whatever, and to pray and to sing the Psalms and to do all the other things which go to make up synagogue worship. So the church in the New Testament grows out of that tradition, and in a sense doesn't see itself as radically different, because sometimes in Paul it looks as though he's talking about the different communities, which might be a whole synagogue that might have decided to follow Jesus, and they don't become something else. They now simply are the ecclesia, which is in Jesus, or which is in relation to Jesus. And so Paul has a variety of uses of the word ecclesia, sometimes which are references to individual ecclesial communities. In Galatians 1:22, he says that when I was in Jerusalem, I remained unknown by sight to the churches of Judea, which were in the Messiah. And the word there is tais ecclesiais, the ecclesias of the Judeans in the Messiah. So it's as though you've got these synagogue communities, and some of them have said, we're actually following this man Jesus now. We think he's the Messiah. But they don't stop being an ecclesia. They are simply, like Paul himself, newly focused on Jesus the Messiah. And so Paul can use the word ecclesia in the plural to refer to the different communities. There's a synagogue, an ecclesia in that village over there. There's another one in that town over there, and so on. When in 1 Corinthians, he's giving some quite strict instructions about what men and women should wear in church and that sort of thing. He says, if anyone is disputing this, we have no other tradition, and nor do the churches, plural, of the Messiah. So that it's quite clear he can use the word in the plural to mean local assemblies. But at the same time, he also can use the word in the singular to refer to the large, I don't know what word to use, the large family, the large company, the large people, which includes all believers in Christ. So that in Ephesians, he talks about glory in the church and in Christ Jesus. And he talks about the man-woman relationship, man leaving his father and mother, cleaving to his wife and becoming one flesh. He says, this is a great mystery, but I take it to refer to the Messiah and the church as a whole. And so we've got these two strands in the New Testament, which aren't pulling against one another, because as with the synagogue communities, yes, of course, that synagogue community over the other side of the hill there, they may not really get to know the people in this village too well, seen from time to time, but actually, we are all part of the same family of the people of God, focused on God's dwelling in the temple and so on. So now the ecclesia is the whole family of the people of God, focused on God's dwelling in Christ, in Jesus, and then able to be thought of in its diverse manifestation, as well as able to be thought of in its individual but larger unity. I hope that's clear. This is difficult because of the way that people have often used the words, but I think when we look at the New Testament, that's how it comes out.
0: Yeah, that's a much better way of thinking about it, rather than just a religious club, because a lot of people can either think of the church as the building, whereas we know the church is the people, not the steeple. Or in Western culture, religion is kind of like a hobby. It's sort of, you know, some people collect spoons, some people like race cars, some people go to church, you know, as if it's a hobby, whereas Christianity is a way of life, not simply a hobby I do for 1 hour a week. And I think what you've given there, Tom, is a good corrective, and it situates the word church in the, well, in the life of Jesus, the apostles, and this new messianic movement that was burgeoning and growing.
1: It's interesting you say that about the hobby. I've often noticed that in some newspapers, if there is a little column on a weekend about the church, Christian faith, whatever, it's there alongside a column on chess or a column on bridge or that sort of thing. Some people really like this stuff, so let's have a column on it. It's really patronizing to to put the church into that bracket.
0: And I think that's one of the symptoms of the end of Christendom, that we're no longer really viewed as the sort of lifeblood as a whole nation or civilization. We're now relegated to a private hobby. And you could say that's what, like post-Christendom, post-Reformation, post-Enlightenment is one of the downsides, the way the church is situated.
1: Until and unless some church leader publicly says something which that newspaper disapproves of,
0: yes.
1: And then it gets into the front pages.
0: Exactly. Well, Tom, we're going to take a break, but sure. When we come back, we're going to look at the question, does God repent? Back in a moment. Welcome back. Our final question for this episode comes from Jeremy Gray of Missouri. This is about repentance, including God's repentance. That's what Jeremy asks. Dear Tom, the Hebrew word naham, for repent, relent, change mind, is used when the Lord was sorry that he had made man. That's from Genesis 6:6. When the Lord repented of the evil which he thought to do unto his people in Exodus 32:14. And yet in 1 Samuel 15:29, it says, the glory of Israel will not lie or have regret, for he is not a man that he should have regret. And this is the nut of the issue. How do you hold these passages together? Does this point to genuine relational responsiveness in God, or is it primarily anthropomorphic language that preserves his unchanging character and the classical attribute of immutability? Tom, does God change? Does God change his mind? Because metanoia means to have a change of mind. Does God say, well, I was going to destroy the Israelites, but, you know, Moses put forward a very, very good case, and he's told me to chill out a bit, not to be consumed in my wrath, and I've changed my mind on the matter. Is that what's happening in these passages in the Bible, Tom?
1: Yeah, I actually enjoy the sort of anthropomorphism almost of, it's like God's dialogue with Abraham about what's going to happen to Sodom and so on. And Abraham is kind of beating God down. If we find 50 people there, if we find, and finally we find 10, and we wanted to go a little bit further, and no, the Lord went his way after that. That was quite enough negotiation. Thank you very much. But there was a sort of sense of Abraham learning something about God. Whether God was learning something about God, the text doesn't quite say that, but it implies certainly something which cuts against the classical immutability. You know, so many Christians kind of inherit this idea of God who is totally other, totally different, and as well as being invisible and immortal, he's immutable, unchangeable.

0: is wrestling with these issues. And this is God incarnate who is wrestling with these issues. It's like when Jesus weeps at the tomb of Lazarus. This is God incarnate weeping at the tomb of his friend.
1: He's not play acting. It's real.
0: Yeah, exactly. And Jesus doesn't stop being God incarnate in order to weep at the tomb of his friend or to ask the question, am I going in the right direction? And there's something very mysterious about who God actually is. And so when we come to the question of God repenting, I mean, our correspondent there refers us to Exodus 32. What was the verse? Okay. That's right. It says, and God repented in connection with the evil which he had purposed to do. And as he says, the Hebrew word there is v'yanachem, God. And now, but I notice that the same verb comes in the same in the passage in 1 Samuel, which was also quoted to us. 1 Samuel 15:29 does indeed say that God is not a man that he should repent. But just a few verses later, in verse 35, it says that Saul and Samuel never met anymore after Samuel had denounced Saul. And then it says, chapter 15, verse 35, that Yahweh repented that he had made Saul king over Israel. And it's the same word for Yahweh, Nicham, ki himlach eth Shaul al Yisrael. And so the passage in 1 Samuel, I think, is itself stating the paradox that says God is not a man that he should repent. He doesn't change his mind. But then, almost immediately afterwards, says God looked back at his choice of Saul and thought, oh, I wish I'd never done that. And then we're back with the Genesis 6 thing about God repenting that he'd made humans. And I think that's part of the tragedy of creation, is that God's creatures, his human creatures, are able to do things which God did not intend them to do. It's like when in the prophets it says that you sacrificed your sons and your daughters to Moloch, which was something that never even entered my head. It never occurred to me that you would do that kind of thing. And I think that's part of the shame and the glory of creation, that it is other than God and has the possibility to rebel against God, so that we've got somehow to hold together God's overarching sovereign love with the fact that he's made a world that is other than himself, which he then intends to redeem and rescue, but which at the moment does have the capacity to do things which he finds abhorrent. And I mean, it's in that space that, of course, we have to understand all the wicked things that are going on in the world. When God looks at the world, he doesn't just sit back and say, well, my providence is working itself out, that's all right. Yeah. No, God is aware of the fall of a sparrow. How much more of the death of a whole schoolroom full of children when somebody's bomb drops on their school, and so on and so forth. So that I think I want to move closer towards the idea of God grieving and being sorry for what his human creatures have done, because he never intended that they would go there. And God had a perfect will for them, but part of them being his creatures was that they would have the chance to do it differently, to do it the other way around. So I think the paradox is bound to remain, but ultimately it ends up with the paradox of Jesus, the Son of God, as we said in a previous episode, learning obedience through the things that he suffered. Jesus did not stop being sovereign. He did not stop being the Lord of heaven and earth. But as a human being and as God incarnate, he had to live through this and die through this. And so, most theological mysteries, it comes back to the cross at the end.
1: Yeah. I like what you're saying, Tom. It reminds me that God has to be at least as nice as Jesus, you know. That's something. God is as nice as Jesus because it's God the Father who sent God the Son. So God is as nice as Jesus. Yeah, I'm teaching theology at the moment. We're getting into the doctrine of God.

0: proper, and we're wrestling with, you know, we don't want to have a view of God that is stale, inert, just sort of, he's made all these eternal decrees and now the algorithm is just running through eternity. Then there's the opposite extreme. There's those open theist people who say, well, God doesn't really know the future, but don't worry, he's omnicompetent. He can probably handle anything. You know, I don't like that. But I had a colleague, Graham Cole, former principal of Ridley College, wrote a great article once saying God is proactive, interactive, and reactive. And I found that article he wrote was a great way of getting through the mass of all these debates. Yeah. But I think that's a great way to put it, Tom. Yeah.
1: And the idea of Jesus perfectly reflecting God, it's a famous saying of the late Archbishop Michael Ramsay, which then I think it may go back to William Temple. I'm not sure. There's a sort of succession of Episcopal obiter dicta that God is Christ-like and in him is no un-Christ-likeness at all.
0: Yes.
1: That if we start having a picture of God which makes us say, well, of course, Jesus was a bit different, then we're in danger at that point.
0: Yeah, that's great. Well, that ends our study of words for this week, our biblical words, suke, pneuma, ecclesia, metanoia. In our next episode, we're going to look at the fate of the northern tribes of Israel. What happened to them, the ones taken into captivity by the Assyrians? We're going to look at the theme of atonement in 2 Corinthians 5 and then discuss which Old Testament Christians should use. Should it be the Hebrew Old Testament, the Greek Old Testament, or of course, the King James Old Testament? We'll find out that one. And you can always send us your questions at askntwright.com. And with a bit of luck, your questions will get on the program. Now, Tom, I have to tell you, I've been once again reading through the Vision of Ephesians. I've been loving it. And I forgot what I thought was the best section of the book. I just realized I think it's your discussion of the household codes in the end of chapter 5, Ephesians 6. That's a great vision or a great exposition of marriage, mutuality, men and women in Christ. I think that's one of the best parts of the book. We'll be doing a bonus episode on that shortly. And if you don't want to miss out on Tom and I discussing the household codes, make sure you subscribe. Don't let any imbuggerance impede you from becoming a subscriber to our bonus episodes. That's all I'll say. That's all I'll say. All I'll say about it for now. Anyway, it's goodbye from me, Mike Bird.
1: Goodbye from me, Tom Wright.
0: And we'll see you on the next episode of Ask NT Wright Anything.

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3: If you love me, keep my commands. And I will ask the Father, and he will give you another advocate to help you and be with you forever, the Spirit of Truth. The world cannot accept him because it neither sees him nor knows him. But you know him, for he lives with you and will be in you. I will not leave you as orphans. I will come to you. Before long, the world will not see me anymore, but you will see me. Because I live, you also will live. On that day, you will realize that I am in my Father, and you are in me, and I am in you. Whoever has my commands and keeps them is the one who loves me. The one who loves me will be loved by my Father, and I too will love them and show myself to them. Then Judas, not Judas Iscariot, said, "But Lord, why do you intend to show yourself to us and not to the world?" Jesus replied, "Anyone who loves me will obey my teaching. My Father will love them, and we will come to them and make our home with them. Anyone who does not love me will not obey my teaching. These words you hear are not my own. They belong to the Father who sent me. All this I have spoken while still with you. But the Advocate, the Holy Spirit, whom the Father will send in my name, will teach you all things and will remind you of everything I have said to you. Peace I leave with you. My peace I give to you. I do not give to you as the world gives. Do not let your hearts be troubled, and do not be afraid."
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6: Hello, I'm Kelly Valencia. We're being encouraged to pray for the family of a man who died at the big church festival yesterday. A large sign fell at the festival, injuring six other people. Four of them are currently in hospital. Pastor and theologian Andy Ollerton was at the scene and helped administer CPR to some of those injured. Speaking on social media, he said he's shaken by the tragedy, but he's holding on to God's word.
7: We're also full of questions, particularly why questions. Why did this happen at a human level? What went wrong? But also, why did God let this happen? I suppose is the deeper question that I'm sure you're feeling too. There are no easy answers to why questions. As Christians, we still have questions and we live with mysteries and find a deeper place of trust for things that we really don't understand. And this is one of them. But one passage that has come to mind for me in the Bible, which may help you today, is Luke 13.
6: Police are urging anyone with any information or any relevant video footage to report it online or call 101, quoting Operation Igloo. The UK has sent a specially trained crisis response team to Nepal to help support British nationals and their families following Wednesday's devastating flash floods. More than 600 people are now known to have died. 33 Britons are among the 2,500 people unaccounted for. Dhruba Gumachan from World Vision Nepal tells Premier that people are still in a state of complete shock.
8: Can't even speak well. They have tears on their eyes. Their eyes is red. They can speak, still they can speak, because they are pointing us that was my house, swept away by the flood.
6: Back in the UK, Andy Burnham's announced he will not vote on the assisted dying bill in England and Wales. He's told Labour MPs he doesn't want to unduly influence the debate as Prime Minister. He talks about there being no single right position and that everyone must be given the space to arrive at their own decision. Mr. Burnham says it's a genuinely free vote and Parliament must decide. One person has died and 72 others have been rescued from a small boat in the Channel. The French Coast Guard was monitoring the vessel near Dunkirk on Thursday night when it was asked to assist. Three people were found injured. More than 16,000 migrants have crossed the Channel so far this year, a drop of 43% on the same time last year. And a US pastor has created an AI version of himself to offer his congregation 24-hour support. Reverend Justin Lester says the digital doppelganger uses his sermons and teachings to answer questions when he is unavailable. But he insists AI cannot replace a human pastor because it cannot feel.
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6: A yellow weather warning is in force with unsettled conditions expected. Northern Ireland sees cloudy skies with light rain around Belfast at 17 degrees Celsius, brightening later. Scotland has a regional split with sunny intervals in Edinburgh at 15 degrees Celsius, whilst eastern areas see persistent rain. England is generally wet with light rain and 17 degrees Celsius in Sheffield and 18 degrees in Somerset. Wales is experiencing a cloudy and wet start with Cardiff at 18 degrees and heavy rain gradually clearing. That's your latest from the Premier News team. 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

Sing, sing, sing. Well, that's what we plan to do this lunchtime, all together now. It's Pam Rhodes here, determined to get you singing whatever else you're doing right now, with this favourite that became known as the Young Christian's Anthem when Graham Kendrick launched it on the world in the late 70s. And the kids who loved singing it in school assemblies then may well be hearing their grandchildren singing it just as enthusiastically today. Shine, Jesus, shine.

Oh, Worship the King from one of the huge All Souls Choir and Orchestra gatherings there with the help of what sounds like several thousand enthusiastic Christians in the congregation and hopefully many of you singing along too. And now you're in the mood, here's some more familiar hymns to keep you

You're listening to and joining in with, I hope, our weekly Saturday lunchtime sing-along all together now. And this next song was written by the talented and inspirational worship leader and music man, Dave Bilbrough. I bet you recognise this one. I am a new creation.

And I'm going to finish today with Ancient Words Given a Modern Feel by Stuart Townend. And although many of us felt that we could never imagine singing Psalm 23, The Lord's My Shepherd, to any other melody rather than that old favourite Crimond, this version by Stuart is just a joy to sing. So from me, Pam Rhodes,

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6: 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Well, I hope you want to enjoy All Souls in Praise with me, Noel Trudinnick. But we can express our wants to Almighty God, can't we, here on Premier Christian Radio? I can do that through music and through prayer and through reading. I want to thank you. I want to praise you. I want to walk with Jesus Christ all the days I live of this life on earth. I want to learn to speak to him. I want to learn to speak of him. I want to learn to read his word. Well, these things I want. And Lord, there's another spiritual that says, Lord, I want to be a Christian in my heart, in my heart. I do want to be more like Jesus. I want to be more holy. I want to be more giving. I want to be more loving. Sing along with the All Souls Choir and Heidi Pegler as our soloist today. It's an old spiritual, but it has so much yearning and so much meaning. Be honest with yourself and with God. What is it you want? You want to be, yes, more like Jesus. You want to be more satisfied. Yes, you want your needs to be met. You want to have no anxiety, no pain. But above all, we want Jesus to fill us more. Lord, I want to be more like you. I want to be a Christian, both deep down and outwardly. In my heart, oh Lord, I do. And the All Souls Choir expresses that emotion for us perfectly, that longing to be with and like our Lord and Savior, Jesus Christ.

Well, we had a spiritual about being more like Jesus. We had a wonderful piano piece, the Prelude in E minor by Frédéric Chopin. Oh, I do love piano music. I do love piano music by Chopin. And now we sing of such love. Precious Wilson is here to sing of such love. She's also to sing another song by Graham Kendrick before that. Oh Lord, your tenderness upholds, uproots all my ugliness. Oh Lord, your tenderness, flush it through. May your tenderness be the hallmark of my life and experience. Yes, you'll hear these words. Such love stilling my restlessness. Such love filling my emptiness. Such love showing me holiness. Oh, Jesus, such love. Well, just now it was Jesus, I want to be more like you. I want to be a Christian. Let's sing out. Let's pray out. Such love springs from eternity. Such love streaming through history. Such love, fountain of life to me and to you. Oh, Jesus, such love. Well, two wonderful songs in a medley here. Oh, Lord, your tenderness. And yes, such love. Songs by Graham Kendrick to meditate on and just continue with our theme and with our worship together.

Well, the lovely singing of Precious Wilson. And, you know, it's precious to me to enjoy both songs with words, but also instrumental music. This is a gavotte. The All Souls Orchestra loves to play the music of William Boyce. William Boyce was once the organist at St. Peter's Church, Vere Street, which is the home of the London Institute of Contemporary Christianity now. It's a sister church that's linked to All Souls Langham Place. Yes, and William Boyce was once the organist, once one of my forebears. And this is his Symphony No. 4 in F, and it's the last movement, the famous gavotte. Maybe you've heard it played at weddings. Maybe it was played at a wedding at St. Peter's Vere Street or All Souls Langham Place. You'll love the music. William Boyce and his great gavotte in the key of F major.

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6: Psalm 43. Vindicate me, my God, and plead my cause against an unfaithful nation. Rescue me from those who are deceitful and wicked. You are God, my stronghold. Why have you rejected me? Why must I go about mourning, oppressed by the enemy? Send me your light and your faithful care. Let them lead me. Let them bring me to your holy mountain, to be the place where you dwell. Then I will go to the altar of God, to God my joy and my delight. I will praise you with the lyre, O God, my God. Why, my soul, are you downcast? Why so disturbed within me? Put your hope in God, for I will yet praise him, my Saviour and my God.
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7: Good afternoon. Across the UK this Saturday afternoon, a new area of low pressure is bringing unsettled conditions. Heavy rain and some thundery downpours are affecting much of England and Wales, with temperatures around the mid to high teens. London will see heavy rain and strong winds, reaching around 22 degrees Celsius. In contrast, Scotland is largely missing the heaviest rain, with more cloud and isolated showers, and temperatures in Edinburgh at 15 degrees Celsius. Northern Ireland is experiencing patchy rain, with Belfast at 15 degrees Celsius, though heavier showers are expected later.
8: My name is Diana, and I am from London, and I just want to say what a blessing Premier Christian Radio has been to me. I have been a Christian all my life, and a couple of years ago, I moved abroad to work somewhere in the Middle East where there wasn't a lot of religious freedom, but I was blessed to get connected to a church where I found people were really hungry for God. People were really on fire for Christ in a way that I hadn't quite experienced. And it was here where I sort of feel like I truly found or reconnected with God. As I started reading my Bible and spending time in the Word, and I was blessed to have many people within the church encouraging and providing resources and support to help you really live out the Word of God. I moved back to the UK fairly recently, and it might not be everyone's situation, but it's been my experience that in places where people have religious freedom like we do here in the UK, we tend to be somewhat a bit complacent in our pursuit of God. So it took me a while to try and find a church that I could connect to. And it was getting a bit frustrated because I felt like I was struggling to connect, to find sort of the experience that I'd had abroad and to sort of really get plugged into a church where I felt I was really growing as a Christian. And I randomly came across Premier Christian Radio, and I feel like it has really helped to fill that gap for me. Premier is very passionate and intentional about sharing the undiluted Word of God to our hungry souls. It's provided an opportunity for me to be fully immersed in the Word all day long. And it's through Premier that I've actually come across some amazing teachers that I had never heard of, like Chuck Swindoll and David Jeremiah. It's been such a blessing. I feel like Premier truly understands the times in which we're living, the challenges we're facing in the world today, and it brings programs that are not just appropriate, but it draws directly from the Word of God. And in a time where we're not really getting a lot of truth, it provides us God's undiluted truth in its entirety, and I'm very grateful for that.
0: Premier Christian Radio, your voice of hope.

Heart of Worship Singers with You Carried Me, a reference, of course, to that beautiful poem, Footsteps. You're listening to Premier Christian Radio. I'm David Senior, and a real joy to be with you today, all the way through until about 5:30 p.m. So if you think it's too drizzly to go outside, and it certainly is, do get a cuppa and put your feet up. In this hour, should we be intimidated by Vladimir Putin's threats into stopping giving Ukraine help with its missiles and drones? And if we don't, what's going to happen? A fascinating and, I think, reassuring inside view from former Defence Minister Sir Gerald Howarth. And at a time when we seem to be seeing earthquake after earthquake, and now this terrible flood in Nepal, how will the affected communities ever rebuild? How can we stand with them when the world moves on? A real message of hope from Stephen Sneed from Samaritan's Purse, and how working with local churches helps to bring a real future. And talking of hope, singer-songwriter Philippa Hannah sharing what it was like to meet the inimitable Dolly Parton, and how Jesus was the source of her goodness and her joy and her consistency in that extraordinary life. So stay tuned. Here's Josh Baldwin.

0: Josh Baldwin with Stand in Your Love. As it says in Isaiah chapter 43, because you are precious in my eyes and honored, I love you. May you know the depth of God's love for you this Saturday afternoon. So good to have your company here on Premier Christian Radio. It has just gone 12 minutes past two. Coming up, we have a fascinating inside view from a former defence minister on what Vladimir Putin is likely to do as a result of our supplying technology and missiles to Ukraine. But first, what do you do on a Saturday morning between 8 a.m. and 12 noon? Now, maybe you spend part of it sleeping. But if you have not listened to The Big Breakfast, our Saturday morning show with the brilliant Lydia and Max, you really are missing out. It is superb, fast-moving, thought-provoking. I love the way that they had the kind of yay or nay segments where they get us to kind of think about one of the issues in the church, and very, very lively, actually. And they have the all-important Good News feed and some brilliant guests. I find it really faith-building, really uplifting. So, do next week, make a note in the diary, digital, online, wherever it is, paper, Lydia and Max, a date with them for The Big Breakfast next Saturday, 8 a.m. to 12 noon, here on Premier Christian Radio.
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0: Mary, Mary, two brilliant sisters with Can't Give Up Now. And that wonderful line, I can't believe God has brought me this far to leave me. And of course he won't. He says in Matthew 28, Jesus says in Matthew 28, I am with you till the end of this age. So good to have you on Premier Christian Radio. Coming up, how can we help communities rebuild after the succession of natural disasters which we are currently seeing? But first to Ukraine. Andy Burnham went to Kyiv for his first overseas trip, and there has been a continuing escalation in the conflict between the two countries. Russia has withdrawn its ambassador because Britain is sticking with Ukraine, and of course is now supplying drones and the technology to build missiles. So how important is this latest show of support from the Prime Minister, and could it risk drawing Britain into the conflict? Former Conservative Defence Minister Sir Gerald Howarth has been giving his view to Premier's Esther Hyam.
1: Well, I think this is extremely important because this is the 35th anniversary of the liberation of Ukraine from the Soviet Union. And of course, Britain has a very key role to play in that we were signatories alongside the United States and Russia in 1995 when John Major, as our Prime Minister, signed the Budapest Memorandum under which the sovereignty, independence and existing borders of Ukraine was to be respected by the parties there too. That is to say, Russia, the United States and the United Kingdom. And Russia, of course, is a flagrant breach of that commitment. The United States has been half-hearted in its commitment, and the United Kingdom, as this visit today confirms, has been resolute in maintaining its commitment for this moral purpose.
2: Now, the sort of the headline at the moment is that the UK and France are going to share information about how to build long-range missiles. I don't imagine Andy Burnham's handing over an envelope with some sort of diagrams in. So what does that mean? How is it going to work? What difference will it make to the war effort for Ukraine?
1: Well, it will make no immediate difference because constructing a Storm Shadow, which is the United Kingdom version of the MBDA, missile, which the French call Scalp. Constructing that in Ukraine will take time, although the Ukrainians have been absolutely incredible in the way they have developed technology to deal with the threat from Russia in the way they have. Therefore, I think it would take a lot less time to develop them there than it would in the United Kingdom. But nevertheless, this is an important decision. But I'm afraid to say that it is just too little, too late. We have, throughout since February 2022, when Putin invaded Ukraine in his brutal aggression, we have been too fearful of the Russian specter that, oh, there will be retaliation. We mustn't escalate. Look, this is an evil government, determined to rebuild the Soviet Union. We need to understand we have got to throw everything into Ukraine to support them, to expel the Russian invaders, because if we do not, and if Putin succeeds, do not imagine he will end there.
2: So, how seriously should we take the warning that Russia issued last week that you know, we would be drawn into the conflict, in their views, if we continue to support Ukraine? Do we take that seriously? How do we respond?
1: No, it's constant saber-rattling by Russia to try to deter us from taking the kind of actions we have done. We are not attacking Russia. We are supporting Ukraine in its fight to retain its sovereignty and independence, as we are morally bound to do under the Budapest Memorandum signed by John Major in 1995. And the Russians are constantly saber-rattling, and we should pay little attention to that. But, of course, it's designed to intimidate our own people, and we should take it seriously in the sense that we should be rearming immediately. This government, I mean, this Labour government, obviously there's a new Prime Minister, but I don't see any change at the moment. We don't know what Andy Burnham is going to do about defence. We have to wait to see what happens in the budget, see if there's any real tangible increase in the defence budget. But this country needs to ramp up its defences. We are not as well defended as we need to be. And when you have the Secretary General of NATO, when you have former Defence Secretary, Labour Defence Secretary Lord Robertson, who's a good friend of mine, and also he was a former Secretary General of NATO, when they say that there is a risk that we could be at war with Russia in a couple of years' time, I mean, people here need to wake up. You know, fiddling around, wondering whether we should spend more money on this bit of welfare or that bit of welfare. No, we need to be spending money on the defence of the realm, because without the defence of the realm, we do not have an NHS. We do not have an education system. And priority has now got to be given to defence.
2: Well, let's see, as you say, what happens in the budget. The Bishop of Worcester, Hugh Nelson, yesterday joined Ukrainian church leaders and government officials at a national prayer breakfast for Kyiv. Where do we go in the Bible? Where do we go spiritually to help us understand this situation, or to give us a lens through which to interpret some of the things you've been talking about, how we respond as a country? What are the biblical principles for you?
1: I think it's unequivocal. We are in defence of liberty. We are in defence of freedom. And I represent, perhaps, as I'm a church warden here in Suffolk, perhaps I represent the church militant. This is a just war on the part of Ukraine by any Christian standard. The tragedy, of course, is that this is two Christian countries fighting each other. That is the tragedy, albeit that, of course, both countries were suppressed Christianity under the evil communist regime, which prevailed for the best part of 75 years.
0: Former Conservative Defence Minister Sir Gerald Howarth giving a very robust view on the need for the UK to continue its support for Ukraine in its war with Russia. He was talking to Premiers Esther Hyam as Andy Burnham was making his first overseas visit to Ukraine as Prime Minister. So good to have your company this afternoon. Coming up, how can we work with local churches in those countries which have been so dreadfully affected by a series of natural disasters? Brilliant work is being done by Samaritan's Purse, and we'll be hearing more very shortly. But first, here is Cece Winans with Worthy of It All. And when we declare the glory of God, then we are transformed because we honour him.

Such a beautiful and distinctive voice, that, so clear. C.C. Winans with Worthy of It All. Of course, this week we've lost a beautiful, clear and distinctive voice in Dolly Parton. But what was she like? What was it like to sit with her in her caravan and talk Christian to

0: mhs.co.uk/intouch.
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2: John 14 verse 1. 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Trust in God. Trust also in me.
3: So good to have your company here on Premier Christian Radio. It's coming up to 28 minutes to 3. I'm David Senior, with you through until about 5:30, which is a real joy. I do hope that your day is going well. Coming up, what was it like to know Dolly Parton? Well, Philippa Hannah had the joy of meeting her in the caravan that she used to drive around in when she was doing her tours, and we'll be sharing some wonderful insights shortly. But first, let's reflect on the series of dreadful disasters which seem to have affected the world of late. In July, Japan and Mexico were hit. Then there was earlier this month a 7.4 on the Richter scale earthquake in Colombia, then one in Indonesia, displacing some 40,000 people, and now, of course, this dreadful flood in Nepal. Once the news cycle moves on, and it always does, how do communities rebuild after these disasters? How do they hold on to the truth that God is our refuge and strength, a very present help in trouble? How do we as the Christian community help to communicate that reality? Stephen Sneed, the Director of Communications at Samaritan's Purse, which does brilliant work, joined Premier's Esther Hyam.
4: You know, our heart breaks for these families and these communities throughout the world who are experiencing earthquakes in particular. Disasters of any kind are heartbreaking. They challenge your faith. We know that there are many countless families who are grieving their loved ones right now. Terribly, there's many families who are still looking for their loved ones. We know that when the rubble collapses, people aren't often able to identify their family members and find out, are they just somewhere else in a shelter? Are they actually beneath the rubble? So it's an extremely heartbreaking situation. I remember even just recently, we had these magnets, these incredible earthquakes in Turkey, and I responded with Samaritan's Purse. And it's such a terrible time. There are aftershocks that continue sometimes for weeks or months afterwards. And you see people sleeping on the streets. You see people bringing out blankets and pillows to lay in the road because they don't feel comfortable being in a building. And you see that for months on end. And so it really is. It's a catastrophic event. There's a lot of heartbreak and hurt. And that's why Samaritan's Purse goes, to help these folks and remind them that God loves them.
5: I mean, that's the thing, isn't it? It lasts for a couple of weeks, maybe, in our headlines. But as you're explaining there, the impact lasts for months, maybe even years, I guess, because building people's homes must take a lot of time and effort and money, and grieving, you know, is a long process. And I guess some of these communities, they build back only for more earthquakes to devastate them again. How does that long-term effect of a disaster take a hold on communities?
4: Absolutely. It's a great question. I mean, of course, when the initial disaster strikes, it seems like all eyes in the entire world are on that community and their families. But like you said, there's a lot happening in the world today. The news moves very quickly. And sometimes it's heartbreaking to see families still in desperate need, and then to see that the news is no longer there. People are no longer getting the story out to share how you can help, how you can get involved. And so Samaritan's Purse, we go in for as long as the need is existing. That is a commitment that we make to our church partners there on the ground. Currently, we have an emergency field hospital established in Venezuela, in La Guaira. This was the epicenter of the recent earthquake that struck this summer. And this facility is incredible. It's completely self-sustained. Our doctors and nurses go in for a month at a time and then rotate shifts for the next wave to come through. We're treating trauma surgeries. We're conducting several surgeries every single day. We've treated thousands of patients at that emergency field hospital alone. And one thing that people don't realize

0: is in the wake of an earthquake, it's not just injuries that happen from a building collapsing. Complete infrastructure breakdown occurs in these countries. People lose access to their everyday medications. They can't find their loved ones. They don't even have anyone to reach out to if they need their medical history to show a doctor, this is what medication I'm taking. So there is such vast and immense need. And so, Samaritan's Purse, we go in Jesus' name to make sure that we're loving those who are suffering and not just bring physical care, but to share that God has not forgotten them, He's not forsaken them, and neither have we.
1: So encouraging to hear how Samaritan's Purse is sticking with those communities which have been so badly affected by the recent earthquakes and, of course, now the flood in Nepal, and sticking with them long term, working with the local church. Shall we take a moment to pray for those who've lost so much? Lord, we cry out to you for all those communities who have been so badly affected by recent natural disasters. We pray, Lord, for those who have lost loved ones, that they may know your comfort. We pray for the rescue services, that they may recover those who are still alive. We pray for those who have been injured, that they may be healed in Jesus' name. And we pray for all those who are working so hard to bring immediate relief and long-term rebuilding, including the team at Samaritan's Purse. May they know your blessing and your help. And Lord, nearer to home, we remember the disaster yesterday at the big church festival with the loss of one life. Lord, we pray for the family of the man who died following the collapse of a sign. And Lord, we pray for your comfort to be with them, your presence. Come, Holy Spirit. And we pray for those who are injured, that they may quickly recover. And for all those in shock as a result of what has happened, Lord, we pray for your mantle of protection. We pray for wisdom for the organizers. We pray for your protection and for the way forward. In Jesus' name, amen. Coming up, we are going to be hearing what it was like to know Dolly Parton.
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0: Elevation Worship with C.A. Victory. Of course, those who follow Jesus live in the victory which he won over death on the cross and through his resurrection. But in our time, we are also seeing some extraordinary developments. We're seeing people open to faith as never before. What's required of us to respond to this opportunity? Well, Matthew Ashimolo, Pastor Matthew, is going to be sharing what it means for us to accelerate to meet the challenges of this time. Now, somebody who met all sorts of challenges, particularly in terms of having an extremely deprived upbringing, was the country music icon Dolly Parton, who has been remembered this year, of course, as a bright, shining star with an everlasting legacy. That's what a wonderful sort of memorial phrase, isn't it? Anyway, in a career spanning 7 decades, Dolly Parton's Christian faith was ever present. She said that she prayed every day about everything. And her life, of course, was filled with love and encouragement for others. As well as her music, she raised millions for charity. She launched a free program, for instance, to gift books to children. Christian singer-songwriter Philippa Hanna met Dolly in 2013. Premier Esther Higham had a chance to talk to Philippa earlier this week, and she asked her how she felt when she heard that Dolly Parton had gone to be with the Lord.
1: I was really shocked, you know. I was sitting in the gym and my husband texted me and said, Dolly's gone. And yeah, I was super shocked. I don't think any of us knew she was so poorly. But it's just typical Dolly, really, to be, you know, just to always put the people first and to keep everyone smiling, you know. Just a woman of integrity and somebody who just always wanted to share joy.
2: And before you got a chance to meet her, we'll come to that in a moment, but even before that, how big an influence was she on your music in particular?
1: She was such an influence. Honestly, her voice, I remember as a child just hearing her voice and thinking there's something otherworldly about it, just clear and pure and agile. And as a songwriter and, you know, a female in the music industry, she just paved the way. She wrote thousands of songs. I remember hearing about how many songs she'd written before she got to a song like I Will Always Love You. And it just inspires me. It inspires me to keep on honing my craft and showing up day after day until those wonderful songs come through.
2: And you actually started out your career more in the sort of country and western scene, didn't you?
1: Yeah, my dad used to sing country in the clubs. So I used to sit at his feet and hear him playing songs by Dolly and Patsy Cline and Johnny Cash and Willie Nelson. And that gave me just such a love for storytelling. I don't think anybody tells a story quite like a country singer or a country writer. So it just gave me a real appreciation of drawing people in with the truth. And I think, you know, country and Christian marries really well.
2: Now, Dolly's grandfather was a Pentecostal preacher, but she said the churches she used to go to as a child terrified her. She said she dressed, as she put it, like a Jezebel, and felt people would be more drawn to that. She never wanted to make God a dividing line. How do you reflect, Philippa, as a Christian, as an artist, as someone in the public eye, that sense of how did Dolly manage to express her faith so authentically without ever causing offence or getting drawn into spats?
1: I think she was like the Queen of England. You know, me and my mum were saying last night, it feels like we felt when we heard of the passing of the Queen. Just the consistency of her output as a person. I remember people asking Dolly about her political views, and she said, I stay in my lane. I'm an entertainer. I stay in my lane. And I've always kind of carried that. We all have our opinions, but I don't feel it's my call to share my political point of view. My call is to lift a room, to speak truth to them, to make sure people leave with smiles on their face and hope in their hearts. And whenever anybody tries to draw me into drama, I always think about Dolly, that she consistently over decades just chose to share joy, and that was her lane.
2: And of course, she did some super practical things as well with her platform and with her resources. I mean, we've talked a little bit about the book project that she had, inspired by her grandfather being illiterate. She didn't want any other children not to learn to read. So I think, I can't remember the exact, 200 million books she's given away or something like that. And of course, she funded some life-saving vaccines during the COVID time. What did you make of that, her ability to sort of make things happen beyond the musical sphere?
1: She was prolific in philanthropy, in other business ventures. Obviously, she had things like Dollywood, and just seemed to be an endless well of ideas, really. But I think it touched me especially because she had an imagination library in Rotherham, which is a stone's throw from where I grew up. Just to think that she touched the lives of so many children who are just economically challenged, even in Yorkshire, that's just how far-reaching her charity went. That's a big dream. I think it's wonderful to be not just settled with sharing songs, but sharing love and sharing her privilege. You know, sharing the immense wealth that she had as such a successful songwriter.
2: From Tennessee to Rotherham, that's reach, isn't it? That's global reach.
1: It sure is. It made her feel kind of local, yeah. Like a local hero.
2: Now, of course, you actually got to meet your hero. You met Dolly. Tell me in as much detail as you like about how that happened and what it meant to you.
1: So I'd just been on the Lionel Richie tour. So it was sort of 2013. And because we knew the promoter of the Lionel tour was the same promoter of the Dolly tour, we just dropped an email, said, we know she's in Leeds tonight. Is there any chance I could jump in and say a quick hello? And to my great surprise, they said, yep, sure, we can get you in to say hi to Dolly. So I went down to her trailer because she never used to stay in hotels. She would always stay in her tour bus. It was a completely customized tour bus, which was apparently filled with crystal and pink and just all of the things you would imagine Dolly would put in her tour bus. And we chatted for a little while, and I felt like I really wanted to give her my testimony because I'd come to faith at at the age of 21. So I handed her my Following the Breadcrumbs book, and she was so gracious. I mean, she must get handed things 20 times a day, but she just said, oh, I've been looking for something good to read on the bus. And she just graciously accepted it. We had family connections with Dolly because my cousin Sandy Kelly, quite a big star in country, in Ireland, had worked with her, had met her. When my cousin Barbara's baby was born, she sent a big flouncy pink outfit for the baby. So there'd been this family connection that I could chat to her about. And she was just a light. She was beautiful inside and out.
0: What a beautiful tribute there from Christian singer-songwriter Philippa Hannah, paying tribute to Dolly Parton, who died this week at the age of 80. And Philippa was talking to Premier's Esther Higham. So good to have your company here on Premier. We're heading up to 3 o'clock. Then we'll be hearing from Pastor Matthew Eshimolo how we can accelerate into this moment of spiritual opportunity when God is on the move. How we can give those young people who are emerging from the care system a better start in life. But let's give the last word in this hour to Dolly Parton with Hello God.
3: 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Are you out there?

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9: 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The Lord is a refuge for the oppressed, a stronghold in times of trouble. Those who know your name will trust in you, for you, Lord, have never forsaken those who seek you.
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10: Across the UK this afternoon, we are seeing some varied conditions. Northern Ireland is largely cloudy with patchy light rain around Belfast, where temperatures are sitting at a mild 15 degrees Celsius, potentially rising to 18. Over in England, London is experiencing cloudy skies at around 20 degrees Celsius, with some light rain expected throughout the capital. Central and northern Scotland remain mostly dry with variable cloud, whilst eastern Scotland, including Edinburgh, sees about 19 degrees. Wales has showers clearing from central and southern areas.
11: Way back in the early 80s, we were praying when I was in London for a Christian radio to come into place, and that's happened. I just think it's fantastic the way that you can hear the testimonies of people, and it's on Premier Radio, and there are various stories of people who've come to know the Lord through Premier Radio, which is a great encouragement. Just a sort of joy, a real joy and an encouragement, because God answers prayers. He listens and he knows what he's doing, and he's providing the resources. Isn't that amazing?
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0: David Belt and Lucy Shee with one of the most beautiful songs, Turn Your Eyes Upon Jesus. Look for in his beautiful face. So easy, isn't it, to be overwhelmed by this world, overwhelmed by what we can see in front of us, rather than looking to Jesus. May you know his love and his presence this afternoon. You're listening to Premier Christian Radio. I'm David Senior, with you through until 5:30, which is an absolute joy. In this hour, we have some real inspiration coming up. Pastor Matthew Ashimololo talking about what it means to accelerate our own faith. We are living in a really exciting time. God is on the move. People are wanting to know about Jesus. They're wanting to grow in their faith. How are we going to live in this moment and make sure that we are used by God fully? Really inspirational interview. Also, did you realize that those who emerge from the care system, young people, just do not have the opportunities or even the life expectancy of the rest of the population in the UK now? How can we put this right? Well, we'll be hearing from that amazing charity, Home for Good. But first, let us hear about a very exciting occurrence which happens here every Saturday morning.
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1: and Coffee. 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

0: The Kingdom Fleet with Don't Give Up. Now, of course, there are times in life that can be very discouraging when we feel like giving up, and one of those must be receiving a terminal diagnosis of cancer. That's what happened to church leader Andy Robinson, and yet God came through in an extraordinary way in that moment, and we'll be hearing shortly from Andy what happened. But first, would you like to make great strides in your faith? Well, there's certainly lots of biblical insights available at this present time, because underway in Chatham at the moment is the International Gathering of Champions. It was founded by Pastor Matthew Ashimolowo, he is the leader of Kingsway International Christian Centre. He founded it 35 years ago, and it's now one of the biggest Christian gatherings in the UK, with over, and you'll never guess the figure, 160,000 people attending over a five-day period. The theme of this year's conference, which finishes tomorrow, is Accelerate! And it's inspired by the story of the prophet Elijah, who outruns King Ahab's chariots and horses to the entrance of Jezreel, as described in 1 Kings 18:46. It's a remarkable story, considering the prophet was thought to be around 70 years old. And the journey he ran is said to be around 27 miles. Well, how did he do it? Biblical scholars believe it was a supernatural or divine acceleration. Premier's Charmaine Noble McLean caught up with Pastor Matthew and asked him to explain more.
1: It is my conviction, it is our conviction, that in these last days, there has to be some divine acceleration. For Christianity, there has to be divine acceleration. For us separately as individuals and then corporately as a body, there is a need for acceleration to not just play catch up, but to overtake.
2: When we think about divine intervention or acceleration for Christianity, and we're hearing this news about more people wanting to engage with the faith, Bibles, the increase of Bible sales, young people entering churches, and you might have experienced this yourself, Pastor, with KICC, coming into the church uninvited. There are opportunities here. What are the risks to us in ignoring that opportunity?
1: First of all, we need to paint the picture of what leads to such inquiry. Mm. There was a moral, spiritual degradation in the days of Elijah. The nation had turned to Baal worship, and Baal worship has some degree of parallelism with today's world. I don't want to go into that. And in the midst of all that, Elijah was a standalone compared to 4,000 prophets of Baal, and yet he took a stand. Mm. And then because of the supernatural, the nation turned to God.
2: You talked also about divine acceleration for us as individuals. Just break that down for us in the context of what happened with Elijah taking that stand.
1: Yeah, divine acceleration basically means for you to realize that once you start your journey in God, you shouldn't relax, but rather to make effort to continue to pursue. Mm. The Bible says, then shall we know when we follow on to know the Lord. There has to be a pursuing of God. He said, and David said, early would I seek you. The chances are that you could be in church and just sit back and watch others do it. But divine acceleration, speed, has to do with you pursuing. There has to be a pursuit for you to receive what God has for you. Everything God does, all through the New Testament, we notice, particularly in the ministry of Jesus, whatever he would do for people, they played their part. Mm. So if there's going to be a divine acceleration, there has to be a response. At the marriage of Cana of Galilee, told them, pour the water in the pots. If they did not pour the water, there would be no wine to draw. So to have divine acceleration, there has to be a hunger. Matthew chapter 5, verse 6. Blessed are they who do hunger and thirst after righteousness. Then there has to be a pursuit. David said, early will I pursue you. Then thirdly, there has to be a desire to know, to grow, to be the best that we can be for God. These are some of the elements of acceleration.
2: And finally, you talked about divine acceleration for the church.
1: There is a danger. Yes, we're excited. Young people are beginning to wake up and they're looking for church. They want to come back. But there is, with all due respect, some degree of complacency in the United Kingdom. The church have somehow laid back, and forgive me to say, the fastest growing religion in the United Kingdom today is Islam. And that's not the best news for us as the body of Christ. We should be the one growing. We were the sending nation. We were the ones sending missionaries out. We've now had reverse missionaries, people who came to the United Kingdom. But even then, the church is too complacent, sitting back like the frog in the kettle. I don't know if you've heard of the frog in the kettle before. If you take a frog, put in a kettle, put some water, place on a cooker, and put the burner on low, the frog will not make effort to jump out. It will keep adjusting its body, unknown to it that the water is getting warmer and warmer until the water cooks the frog. So the church must not let society, what's going on, cook the frog. We need to take our place back. We shouldn't be saying in the United Kingdom, the fastest growing religion is a mother religion. It should be Christianity. Christianity should be dynamic. It should accelerate. It should take territories. It should make people come to know the Lord. I mean, right now, it's obvious from that passion from young people, people have come to the place where, in the words of Pascal, one of the fathers of modern mathematics, we're all empty until we find our place in God. And so we need to help people find their place in God.
0: Wasn't that inspirational? Wasn't that brilliant? Pastor Matthew Ashimolowo, who is the leader of KICC, the founder of the International Gathering of Champions, which takes place, it finishes tomorrow. It's at the Prayer City in Chatham in Kent. And we had some fantastic outside broadcasts, which my colleague Lydia Davies has been doing. And what a wonderful, wonderful encouragement that was, wasn't it? To press into God, to be excited, to be hungry for his presence. I remember hearing Rick Johnson, the leader of New Wine, saying that what we need in this moment of revival is a holy longing. Are we desperate for God? Shall we pray into that thought and into this moment? Lord, we thank you for the signs of the movement of your Spirit. We thank you and praise you for the number of people who are coming forward to say, tell me about Jesus, the opportunities, particularly with young adults, but now across all age ranges. Lord, we want more. But Lord, help us to be desperate for you. Forgive our comfort. Forgive our complacency. Let us not be like the frog that was described by Pastor Matthew just now. But Lord, help us to have our eyes on you. Help us to press into you. Help us to be desperate for your presence and to follow wherever you lead. In Jesus' name. Amen. Coming up, we are going to be looking at how we can give a better start to those who emerge from the care system at the age of 18 and often don't have very good outcomes at all. But first, here on Premier Christian Radio, let us have a Toyin Adikale with Addictive Love. That, of course, is the love of Jesus.

0: Roger Samuels and Toyin Adekale with Addictive Love. Maybe you're thinking, well, that sounds very intense, and I wish I knew Jesus, and I wish I could fall in love with him. And if that's you, I really sense the Lord wanting to give you peace and to enable you to take that step into his love this afternoon. I'm going to pray over you the prayer which St. Paul prayed for the church in Ephesus, which is recorded in Ephesians chapter 3. I pray that you, being rooted and grounded in love, may have strength to comprehend with all the saints what is the breadth and length and height and depth, and to know the love of Christ that surpasses knowledge, that you may be filled with all the fullness of God. Amen. Isn't that an amazing prayer? And don't we have an amazing God? It is, it's coming up to 28 minutes past three. You're listening to Premier Christian Radio with me, David Senior. It is a complete joy to be with you. Coming up, do you realize that those who emerge from the care system at the age of 18 or whatever have much worse life outcomes than the rest of us? That, in fact, less life expectancy. What can we do about that? So grateful to Home Alone for the work that they do. We'll be getting some real practical encouragement. Also, I'm very conscious that there will be many listening this afternoon who either yourselves or a loved one has received a diagnosis, terminal diagnosis of cancer. And I'm so grateful to Andy Robinson. You'll be hearing from Andy a little later on. He received that diagnosis, and he describes in the most extraordinary way what happened in that moment, how God came through for him, and words of encouragement for all those in this most difficult of situations. So do stay tuned.
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0: So good to be with you this afternoon. I'm David Senior, and you're listening to Premier Christian Radio. I'm going to be with you, I think, till around 5:30 this afternoon. So a real joy, and do hope that your day is going well. Thank you for sharing some of it with me. Coming up, what can it be like, and I can't imagine, to receive a diagnosis of terminal cancer? That is what happened to church leader Andy Robinson. And in that moment, he encountered God in an extraordinary way. And he has decided to share his journey with, in a way which I think is going to be such a blessing to so many. But first, let's look at young people in the care system. Because turning 18 is, you know, we have had some 18th birthdays in the senior household of late. Turning 18 is a big step, isn't it, for anybody? But for young people who have been in the care system, it can be particularly challenging. A government review has found that care leavers are more likely to die young compared to those who've grown up in a family. Sam Lomas is the head of advocacy for the wonderful charity Home for Good, founded by Krish Kandaya. And Home for Good supports those

0: too often young people are left struggling and experiencing extreme isolation and loneliness, which the government review highlights as a key contributor to the number of care leaver deaths.
1: I mean, being in care, obviously, it's not ideal at any stage of your life. But if you are in a foster home or in a care home, what sort of care would you have had up until 18? What sort of thing would you expect?
0: Yeah, being in care is different for every child or young person, and they'll have different experiences. But for many young people, it can look one of two ways. It could be that you live with a foster carer for the majority of your time in care and then transition into semi-independent accommodation. For others, it may be that living in foster care isn't quite right, and so you'll live in a children's residential home. Or if you're older, you may begin living in semi-independent accommodation from 16 years old.
1: And you aren't part of the family, but you have a room in a family house. So do they give any sort of care apart from just having a lodger?
0: Well, support lodgings is deliberately ordinary. So if you move in to live with a host family or individual, then that host would provide this balance of independence and support. And so the host would be more of a mentor than a carer, helping the young person to develop skills for independence, providing that emotional or practical help. And it's deliberately ordinary. So with supported lodgings, the point is that there's a shared kitchen and you would cook alongside each other. There's someone there who might ask the young person how their day went. There's someone there who might notice when the young person hasn't eaten or hasn't turned up at the right time. Someone who can help the young person get to their training or their education or their workplace, get to an appointment. Importantly, there's somebody there who just notices when you're not feeling yourself. And it gives the young person this opportunity to continue living in kind of a family setting, a safe and stable family setting, whilst also taking those steps into independence and adulthood.
1: I mean, it's a big story today on all of the news channels. Young care leavers dying early is a national tragedy. And of course, when you get into we love stories. And when Ashley Jean-Baptiste tells his story of being 18 with a room and a mattress on the floor, and that's it, and suddenly being on his own, it suddenly becomes very, very real. Why are young leavers in that situation? It's an obvious question, but I'm asking you, why are they dying earlier and in greater numbers than people who don't have that experience?
0: Well, this is an incredibly sobering report, and behind every one of those statistics is a young person whose life has ended far too soon, and their families and friends and professionals who know them are grieving, no doubt, and we grieve with them. Why are young people dying early? Well, it's not just a housing issue. It's not just the type of provision that's being given. Ultimately, it comes down to isolation and loneliness. It is about the quality of relationships that these young people have as they leave the care system.
1: Let's go back to your work, so Home for Good. What do you want to see change from this report? We have reports every day. They make headline news and then when they're forgotten. What would you like to see change after this report, please?
0: Well, the report asks directors of children's services across England to look again at the quality and type of support that is being provided to young people leaving care. At Home for Good, as I've said already, we're passionate about supported lodgings. We believe it is one of the best options for young people, but sadly, it is not readily available across the entirety of the country. And so we'd like to see it become more available. But with that also comes a need for more supported lodgings hosts. And so at Home for Good, we work tirelessly to promote supported lodgings alongside fostering and adoption. And we run how to host sessions, and there's one coming up later in September, end of September. And there's no commitment when you attend one of these how to host sessions. It's simply an opportunity to hear what is involved with hosting and whether it might be right for you. And if your listeners were to head to homeforgood.org.uk/how-to-host, they'd be able to find out much more information.
1: It would be great if there were lots of little organisations of people who love Jesus around the country. They're called churches. What could they be doing more to read a report like this and not just turn the page for the next report tomorrow?
0: Well, firstly, pray. Please pray for the young people who are leaving care. Pray for the families who are affected by care leaver deaths, of course, as well. But what could churches be doing in addition to that? Can you consider how, as a church, you might further welcome care experienced children and young people into your community? Is there an adoptive family or a fostering family or a supported lodgings host in your congregation? And if there is, how are you wrapping around them and supporting them by offering to cook a meal

0: or asking how they're getting on, or offering to provide a little bit of extra relational support. And if there is no one yet considering, providing that support to a care experienced child or young person, then perhaps it could be you to take that first step within your church community.
1: Sam Lomas from the charity Home for Good, talking to Premier's Mal Pope about the government report earlier this week, which suggested that young people leaving the care system face much worse outcomes than the rest of the population. I was very struck by Sam's last words, and it could be you. What might we be called to do to make a difference here? What might the church be called to do? Should we take a moment to pray into this? Lord, we thank you so much for the work of Home for Good in supporting those young people who are in the care system. And Lord, we pray for a better start in life for those who are leaving the care system at 18. Whether it be supported lodgings or whatever is taken, we pray, Lord, that those changes may be put in place. And Lord, we know that there is likely to be an important role for the church in this, so help us to discern that role well. And I pray now that through the work of your Holy Spirit, you will just point to those of us that you're calling to get involved in some way to help make this happen. We ask this in Jesus' name. Amen. So good to have your company here on Premier Christian Radio. Coming up, what's it like as a church leader, as a person of faith, to receive a diagnosis, a terminal diagnosis of cancer? A most extraordinary testimony coming up from church leader Andy Robinson. But first, let's hear about an exciting new podcast here at Premier.
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1: Thank you, Tom, and I do want to recommend that God's Work podcast, because so much of our time is spent in the workplace, if we're in work, and that's our main opportunity to make Jesus known and to live distinctively. Now, maybe your workplace isn't the one that you'd like to be in. Maybe you feel the time has come for a change. September and January are two times when people think, yeah, what's the next step? What's that next step? And I wish you well as you pray about this, as you talk to everybody you can, as you search widely, but do make sure that as part of your search, you go to Premier Job Search. 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And I'm sure that someone on that site is searching for someone like you right now. And of course, it won't happen unless you go and type away premierjobsearch.co.uk. We're going to be hearing from Andy Robinson about his terminal diagnosis and the extraordinary way in which God moved in that moment. But first, here is Kingsway Music with a very contemporary rendition of that Charles Wesley classic, Love Divine, All Loves Excelling.

0: Kingsway Music with Love Divine, All Loves Excelling. That's great. Charles Wesley hymn, which is about agape love, that selfless, endless, limitless love of God, his love for us. May you know that love today. You're listening to Premier Christian Radio. We're gradually making our way up to 4 o'clock. And then we're going to be looking at how we can refocus our lives, how we can stop being driven by social media algorithms, how we can rediscover social connection. Really important series of interviews. But first, let us hear from Andy Robinson. Andy is a church leader, and he was just diagnosed with terminal cancer. At that moment, he said a peace that couldn't be understood came upon him. In his book, The Big C in Me, Christ in Me, Not Cancer, he shares his story. In this clip from the full conversation, he talks to Premier Christianity journalist AJ Gomez about what he remembers from the moments after the doctors told him that news.
1: I remember everything about that day. Everything. I mean, it didn't obviously start on that day. So we knew it was just before Christmas 2022 that something wasn't right. And so there's some tests you can take that the doctor gives you to take. I won't go into the detail right now. But you can take a test, and whilst it doesn't categorically prove cancer, it gives you a likelihood of cancer. And so before Christmas, I had to take that test, and then we had to wait all the way through Christmas for the results of that test. And then it was apparent that I needed a colonoscopy. And I remember that day going in for the colonoscopy, and not wish to put too fine a point on it, basically stick a camera up your backside, and you can watch that, the camera on a screen as the patient. Everybody asked me, why would you do that? But like all men, if there's a television in the room, you're going to watch it. Right? Am I wrong?
2: You're not.
1: All right. So you watch it, and I could see something that didn't look right. I'm not medical at all, but you could, that doesn't look good. And then afterwards, the consultant said he'd like to see me and my wife. And I remember being in the waiting room, and the other guy that was in there at a similar time to me was like packing up his stuff and going. And he's just said, oh, no, all clear, I'm out of here. And I'm thinking, oh, I've got an appointment, I've got to meet with the consultant, which doesn't sound good. And I remember sitting with my wife before the consultant came in and saying to her, like, prepare yourself, this really isn't going to be good news. And the consultant came in and confirmed, as far as he was able to say, that it was bowel cancer. And in that moment, I expected to feel panic and anxiety and all of the things that you would imagine, but I didn't at all. And there was just a peace that I can't describe. And in some ways, I wouldn't say it was anxiety, but I was almost anxious that I wasn't anxious, you know, because this peace was just so overwhelming. And it was incredible. And, you know, it's pretty much been like that every day since. And, you know, I've come to realize that, you know, peace isn't the absence of difficulty or struggle, trauma, anxiety, any of those things. It's not the absence of things. It's the presence of someone, Jesus, who you know, who says he's the Prince of Peace. And I think that's where, you know, in the Bible, where it says there's a peace that passes understanding. I'm not sure this is the correct translation, but if I was translating it, I'd say it was a peace that defies understanding, because it's just it's the opposite of understanding. It just beggars belief.
0: I love that line. Peace is not the absence of anxiety. It is the presence of Jesus. Remarkable interview there with the church leader, Andy Robinson, talking about the moment that he found out he had terminal cancer. 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
11: Isaiah chapter 43, verses 1 to 3. But now this is what the Lord says, He who created you, O Jacob, He who formed you, O Israel. Fear not, for I have redeemed you. I have summoned you by name. You are mine. When you pass through the waters, I will be with you. And when you pass through the rivers, they will not sweep over you. When you walk through the fire, you will not be burned. The flames will not set you ablaze. For I am the Lord, your God, the Holy One of Israel, your Savior. I give Egypt for your ransom, Cush and Seba in your stead.
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12: Heavy rain is sweeping across England and Wales this afternoon. London is experiencing persistent downpours with temperatures around 19.5 Celsius. Whilst Manchester sees heavy rain at 17 Celsius. Wales has widespread heavy showers clearing eastwards, making way for brighter spells and temperatures of around 20 Celsius. Further north, Northern Ireland is mostly cloudy with patchy rain and temperatures of 15 to 18 Celsius. Scotland is also rather unsettled with rain, with Glasgow at around 16 degrees Celsius. Drive carefully on those damp roads.
13: I'm Debbie from Leeds. I work with very vulnerable and damaged people, and I go between house visits and I have a car. And when I put the radio on, I always like to choose a Christian radio station because I need to fill my mind with those things, because I hear such bad things sometimes in my job, and my mind can rethink the things that I've heard, and I play over the scenarios. And I feel I just need something of God to fill my mind. And when you're driving, you can't read, you can't look at things. So by having the radio, you're giving me that opportunity to hear God's word in song, in word, and hear testimonies, and it's so, so helpful, and it definitely helps me. Yeah, this is something that I know makes a difference in my life, but other lives too. And I've got friends who don't know Jesus, and I just pray that if they find this station, that their lives will be transformed. So thank you. I am indebted to you, really, because it helps me get through some really, really tough days. And it's just so important for me. And I just wanted to let you know what that means to me.
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14: Sing unto the Lord a new song. Here we go.

Hallelujah, indeed. Mark Bezick with Sing Unto the Lord from his album The King Is Coming. And I love that encouragement to dance and to celebrate, and that promise, if you lift him higher, he will draw you nearer, ever closer to him every day. I'm preaching in a rather traditional church tomorrow morning, and I'm going to encourage them, I think, to sing unto the Lord, the Mark Bezick version. Hey, so good to be with you. I'm David Senior, and you're listening to Premier Christian Radio on this Saturday of a bank holiday weekend. Rather drizzly and blowy. Do hope that you're tucked up inside and that we can spend the next hour and a half together worshipping and sharing some extraordinary interviews which we've found from over the past week. Coming up in this hour, this social media thing, you know, reels or whatever, have they got your number? Do you feel that your attention is being driven not by the Spirit of God, but by algorithms and other weird things that sort of seek to keep your attention? Well, we have some good news for you as to how to break free. We'll also be looking at how to engage people in conversation. I was brought up in the north of England, where, you know, you talk to people in the street, and now a bit further south, and it doesn't happen quite so much. But we have lost that human contact, and we are looking to that in this hour at how we can recover that and help others to recover it. But first, let us worship again. What kind of foundation is your life built upon? The ways of this world, which will, like sand, leave you to sink into a little hole? Or is it built on a firm foundation? Here is Cody Carnes with a song of that name.

0: Cody Carnes with Firm Foundation. I love that line. He gives me joy in chaos and peace that makes no sense, which actually it echoes back to what Andy Robinson was saying about being diagnosed with terminal cancer and yet being filled with a peace which seemed almost irrational. It was so powerful. So if you are feeling anxious, if you're feeling that you've got the chaos without the joy, may you know the presence of God this Saturday afternoon. It has just gone 13 minutes past four. You're listening to Premier Christian Radio. I'm David Senior. And in this hour, we are going to sort out our lives. We're going to stop being driven by social media algorithms and endless reels and all those kind of things, because they affect us as adults as well as the young people on whom the focus has been principally. And we are going to be looking at how to help people to rediscover social contact, which can help to lead into conversations about faith. All of that by 5 o'clock or something. But first, let us hear from my dear colleague, Ian Britton, who curates with great love our prayers of hope. Sorry, correction, we're going to actually hear one of those prayers which Ian pulls together in order that, and you've been doing this actually since the pandemic, because we need hope in our country, and he brings together voices from all over the country, united in prayer.
1: Lord of all creation, you have written our story with hands of grace, every chapter filled with mercy, every verse a melody of love. 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

0: The Worship Zone with Across the Lands. I love that picture of the love of God being shouted across the lands. Every corner, every life being touched through the power of the Holy Spirit and the ministry of God's church. You're listening to Premier Christian Radio. It is, I don't know, nearly 19 minutes past four. We are going to hear in a moment the Gospel of Mark like you have never heard it, from somebody who's memorized the entire thing. A wonderful actor, Errol MacLachlan. And we're also going to be looking at how to engage people in conversation and art, which has been lost and which is holding back our evangelism. But first, have you ever been scrolling through social media? You know, we've got two daughters, and I thought, and then I think, oh gosh, you know, I find myself scrolling sometimes. And I wonder why I'm being shown all these things. But of course, it's because it thinks I've got these different interests. These algorithms, they are always giving us more of what they think we like. And then they sort of bend our minds. It's designed to keep us online. It's addictive. And that can sometimes mean that they push at us more increasingly extreme or polarizing content. Scottish Christian leader and digital missionary, I didn't know there was such a thing, but digital missionary, Ruth Weller, and university student Austin Colwell joined Esther Higham to discuss how Christians and the church can navigate the world of social media. Esther began by asking Ruth whether she'd ever noticed an algorithm sending her content that she did not want to see.
1: I got on a weird cycle where I started seeing snakes on my phone. And I don't know why I was seeing snakes. I must have watched one snake video that I found interesting, and then the system thought, she likes snakes, gave me more snakes. And then I was like, no, I don't want to see snakes on my phone. So top right of the video, there's a few little buttons. You click little dots. Click the little dots, and there's an option that says, show me less of this content. So I just clicked that, and then I stopped seeing snakes. Simple as that.
2: I think a lot of us don't know how to do this. This is very, very useful information. Austin, what's it been like for you growing up in, you know, the digital Wild West, if you like? You've probably seen a lot of these things develop. You know, you've been at the front end of being involved with and learning how to do this stuff much more than your parents. So what's that been like for you? How have you learned those skills of discerning what's good and what's right and what's wrong?
3: Yeah, I mean, I agree with Ruth saying that we have self-discipline and self-control. But at the same time, growing up in it, it's really hard to exercise that. And I think, in all honesty, I mean, I'm on Instagram, so that's what I can say, but short form content, we could say, is really addictive. Like, there's not really any way of beating around it. And I think it's getting to a point where me and my friends are sort of age, I'm 19. We actually don't enjoy being on Reels. Like, we don't actually enjoy doing it anymore. It's not that fun. It's just kind of a space filler. When you don't know what to think about, I'll just grab my phone and go on Reels. If I'm feeling down, I'll just go on Reels. Like, it's almost like a coping mechanism, which is just substituting other, I mean, maybe it's less harmful, but it makes you feel drained. It's really not, I don't really enjoy it anymore, but I'm stuck because I can't stop. And I think I don't know if it's a solution, but I think the church really has a role, or us as the people of God, everyone involved, to kind of provide reality. I think people are really craving a sense of real connection with other people. To get off their phone. Like, I tried to buy a brick phone the other day, like a Nokia brick, because I just didn't like going on my phone anymore. But I think when we spend more time with Jesus, we see reality, and then we can discern what's not real from our phone. I think if we spend time in fellowship, if our church kind of has stuff on, like, you know, a worship night, a games night, we're going to the park, like, just to get us off. There's a time when you're not on your phone, is when you're with your mates. And if you're doing your stuff with your friends in a church context, and you're actually really leaning into what God's doing, there's lots to do. I feel like we can be so distracted on our phone. Obviously, there's a mission field on our phones, but at the same time, it can be so easy just to get swept up by it. You know, it might go on the Roman road, but we get stuck in the shops on the way. Like, there is a job to do, but it's so easy to get so distracted. So
2: I love your honesty, Austin. Yeah. That even as, you know, a bright, wholesome young man who loves Jesus, you can get drawn into something that is ultimately really unsatisfying with just kind of flicking to it. I do the same. I'll be absolutely honest. You can just roll through it. So Ruth, come on, speak truth to both me and Austin and anyone else listening who's just picked up their phone for that digital break and now is feeling, oh, that was so unsatisfying. What do we do?
1: What do we do? Get in the Word of God. Get with real people. do something, get outside, climb a hill. I entirely agree with you, Austin. And I always describe even what I do with digital evangelism as being kind of like fishing. Like, our content is like our fishing hook with our little worm, right? We fling that out. We hope to find the isolated and the spiritually curious people and to reach them. But really our goal is not to leave them with a little hook. It's to pull them into community. And so our system with House of Word and Spirit, our content creation, our podcasts, our TikToks, all that, they are the fishing hook and the worm. But then we invite them to Zoom-based community to build relationship, to get to know them. And then our secret mission is, let's get you into churches where you are, so you're not just with us online. We don't tell them that in the beginning because a lot of them don't know that that's actually what they need. But I would agree, the digital space is a great opportunity to reach the people, but let's not keep them in that space. Let's get them back into the real world, connected to things that are going to build them up, make them healthy, and really just use the digital space as a bridge.
0: Absolutely. Let's use this digital space, not have it run us. Wonderful input there by Ruth Weller and university student Austin Colwell, talking about what they think we can do to cut down on the scrolling, spend more time with Jesus, get into his word, talk to real people, and climb a hill, she said. So I hope you have a hill, but you'll certainly have a Bible, and let's follow that advice. Now we are going to be hearing shortly here on Premier Christian Radio the Gospel of Mark as never before, brilliantly memorized and performed at the Edinburgh Festival. By the way, it's not the whole Gospel of Mark. It might just be one chapter, but it will be amazing. And it's Errol McLachlan. But first, let us worship again. Here is Travis Warren with Goodbye Yesterday.

Travis Warren saying goodbye to yesterday. Well, forget yesterday. What about today? What about this morning? What were you doing, or what do you do on a Saturday between 8 a.m. and 12 noon? Well, you may well be asleep for part of it. But for that for which you are sentient and awake, can I encourage you to listen to our brilliant Saturday morning show here on Premier Christian Radio. It is called, quite simply, Big Breakfast. It has two extraordinarily talented presenters, Lydia and Max, and they do all sorts of really creative things to help people engage with the good news and to enable them to grow in faith. Lots and lots, particularly of younger adults listening now. It is such an exciting thing. Things like their yay or nay for particular issues, you know, the way in which they have a good news feed. I mean, there's bad news feeds left, right and centre, but they, with superb interviewees, such an encouraging, such a platform actually for mutual encouragement. I love the Jesus segment that they have. So give it a go next Saturday in your diary now. The Big Breakfast, 8 a.m. to 12 noon on Premier Christian Radio.

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5: 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You're listening to Premier Christian Radio. It's just going 25 minutes to 5. I'm David Senior. A real joy to be with you this afternoon. Do hope your Saturday is going well, and thank you for sharing some of it with us. Coming up, how confident are you wandering up to people, starting a conversation, having a relatively small talk, which might lead into big talk, big relationship, talking about Jesus and more? Well, we can all use help with this, can't we? So the amazing broadcaster, writer, founder of the Friendship Lab, Sheridan Voysey, and Nick Amis will be helping us and looking at how we can break away from digital things and have amazing conversations that build deep rapport. Also, if you have messed up and you think it's the end, well, look at Simon Peter, look at the restoration of Peter. The last episode of Helen Jeffries' brilliant Simon the Rock series looks at the way in which God gives us a new start and a new task and never ever gives up on us. But first, you might be tempted to give up if somebody said you should memorize a gospel. How much could you memorize? I'm in awe of actor and spoken word artist Errol McGlashan. He learned every single word of the Gospel of Mark and spent the last few weeks performing it at the Edinburgh Fringe in his show, Whoever Has Ears to Hear. So why did he decide to learn it from memory? How much can he still remember? Errol joined Esther live in the studio, and Esther Hyam challenged him to recite the first chapter of Mark with no Bible, starting now.
6: Beginning of the Gospel of Jesus Christ, the Son of God, as it is written in the prophets, "Behold, I will send my messenger before your face to guide your way before you, the voice of one crying in the wilderness, prepare the way of the Lord, make straight his paths." And then John came, baptizing in the wilderness, preaching a baptism of repentance for the remission of sins. Then all the land of Judea and those from Jerusalem came out to him, and all were baptized by him in the river Jordan, confessing their sins. Now, John was clothed in camel's hair. He had a leather belt round his waist. He ate locust and wild honey, and he preached, saying, "There comes one after me who is greater than I, whose sandal strap I'm not worthy to stoop down and loosen. Indeed, I baptize you with water, but he will baptize you with the Holy Spirit." And it came to pass in those days that Jesus came from Nazareth of Galilee and was baptized by John in the Jordan. And immediately coming up from the water, he saw the heavens opening and the Spirit descending upon him like a dove. And a voice came from heaven, "You are my beloved Son, in whom I am well pleased." Immediately the Spirit drove him into the wilderness, and he was in the wilderness for 40 days being tempted by Satan. He was with the wild beasts, and the angels ministered to him. Now, John got put in prison, and Jesus came to Galilee and preached the gospel of the kingdom of God, and saying, "The time is fulfilled, the kingdom of God is at hand, repent and believe the gospel." And as he walked by the sea of Galilee, he saw Simon and his brother Andrew casting a net into the sea, for they were fishermen. And Jesus said to them, "Follow me, and you will become fishers of men." And they immediately left their nets and followed him. And then when he'd gone a little further from there, he saw James, the son of Zebedee, and his brother John, who were also in the boat, mending their nets. And immediately he called to them,

0: and they left their father Zebedee in the boat with the hired servants and went after him. Keep going.
1: I think that's a very good start, yeah, indeed. And what you can't see if you're listening on the radio is Errol's face and his whole body. This is not just a reading of the Bible like you'd experience it in church. This is a full body performance, isn't it?
0: Because at the beginning, so I've researched a bit of it, and when Mark was first delivered, it was delivered as a story, you know, in one go. It didn't have chapter numbers and all the rest of it. It was a complete story, you know. So I want to bring some of that back and make it more of a theatre performance. Like, and I've learned a lot doing it, you know. I didn't realise that he fed the multitudes twice. I didn't realise that he calmed the seas twice, you know. There's lots of things that you don't realise when you're just getting the odd little parable or the odd little section preached in a church.
1: Well, that's amazing. And part of me was thinking, who would go to see a show where someone just reads the Bible to you? Yeah. I was severely underestimating what you've done with it.
0: It's an amazing story. You know, when I was out on the streets of Edinburgh, because they had a special deal where they could give you 1,000 leaflets and 50 posters. And, you know, I was doing 10 shows. And then when I got there, I realised that one of my shows, only 3 people came. Another one, there was 11. And I had all these leaflets to give out. So I was going out on the road, giving them out, you know. And I was constantly saying, you know, this is the best story ever told. Whether you are a believer or not, you cannot deny that it's the best story ever told in terms of impact on the world, on so-called civilizations, on law, you know, on business, on loads of structures, on loads of the structures that we... You know, that we live, you know, it's underpinned by scripture.
2: Absolutely. The magnificent Errol McLachlan reciting the Gospel of Mark without a Bible. Brilliant actor who has been performing the whole of the Gospel at the Edinburgh Fringe in his show, Whoever Has Ears to Hear. Please give thanks. Lord, I want to thank you for the dedication of Errol, and we thank you for your word. We pray for all those who've been listening to the Gospel of Mark, that the words may not have fallen on stony ground, but that your word may have spoken to all those people in different ways, and that it will bear fruit. We pray this in Jesus' name. Amen. Coming up, do you yearn to be able to start conversations confidently and sort of engage people who are actually very lonely, who really want to talk, and who often have substantive conversations about their lives very quickly and give you the chance to talk about Jesus? If all that sounds a little bit daunting, then you need a good dose in the, what's it called? It's called the Friendship Lab, which Sheridan Voysey and Nick Amis from the Hive Network. They'll both be joining us to help us with that. But first, talking about the Word and the power of the Word and what has been done at Edinburgh, if you want to access the Word in a way which is easy and familiar, can I commend to you Immerse?
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0: You can hear the applause there at Spring Harvest. That was Spring Harvest and Elim Sound with King of Kings, Majesty. Lord, we bow before you. Help us always to worship you as Lord and as King. So good to have your company this afternoon. I'm David Senior, and we're heading up to 5 o'clock, and then we are going to be hearing how there is always a new start in Christ, the last episode of Simon the Rock, brilliantly written by Helen Jeffrey. But first, have we lost the art of having a good chat? New research has revealed that we're using 388 fewer words per day each and every year. So if you look around, you'll just see people, they don't talk anymore. They're texting, they're calling less. At the bus stop, we've got our headphones in. At the supermarket, we go for those self-service things if we can find the barcodes and make it go beep, rather than talking to human beings who would love to hear from us. We want that human contact. Anyway, joining Esther Higham to talk about this were writer, broadcaster, founder of the Friendship Lab, Sheridan Voysey, and Nick Amis from the Hive Network, which helps reach communities for Jesus. Sheridan picked up on this sort of self-service problem.
1: We have sacrificed connection with others for the cost of efficiency. So yes, it's much faster for me to go through the self-service checkout, and then I don't have those interactions anymore. I love the fact that there are certain places around the world that are now having chatty checkout lines, so that there are people who can go slowly through those checkouts and actually get to talk to somebody. I have personally at times made a commitment that I will not use the self-service checkout because of this. I don't want to be part of this kind of declining interaction with other people, cultural moment that we have. And then I go through the checkout, and of course I get somebody who doesn't engage me whatsoever. So this is the thing, is that as a whole, our whole society is becoming less and less socially engaged. And I just think we need to change that for all of our sake. The fact is that if you simply say hello to somebody on the street, if you simply smile to somebody on the street, there is a measurable little boost of well-being just with that one thing alone. Now, let alone when you actually get talking to that person, you take out the earbuds, you talk to that person at the bus stop. It doesn't have to be anything deep and profound. What's your plans for the day? I love the fact that they've actually given us a new bus stop, whereas before we were always exposed to the elements. You know, some of those basic things, make some sort of observation of something that both of you are experiencing in the moment, and then ask us approachable, acceptable question like, what are your plans for the day? What have you got booked for this week?
2: Nick, do we pick up any tips from Jesus on this when we see him interact with people in the Gospels?
3: Yeah, absolutely. I think one of the key things is he was interruptible. And I think Jesus was often being interrupted. I'm sure there were many, many times the disciples were going somewhere and they just never got there because Jesus was there for people. So when he was, you know, when he encountered people along the road, there are many stories where he would just stop, you know, obviously the woman by the well, there was Zacchaeus in the tree, you know, times where it's like, we're all busy, aren't we, in our lives? It's, are we ready to be interrupted? And like that to me is a real measure of, am I actually doing my will or am I doing God's will? And so that kind of the agenda being open to say, actually, you know, there's somebody here, actually, I need to stop. And it is maybe going to be 30 minutes of my day to actually listen and talk to this person. Maybe I'm not going to get the things done that I need to get done. So having that intentionality, but also interruptibility to say, I'm here, the people are more important than the next task, I think is really key.
2: What if somebody seems a little bit resistant, if they actually do find the question and the interaction a bit alarming, Sheridan? Any tips for how to gently press in or to know when to give up and try again another day?
1: If they really are kind of evidencing that kind of behavior, then just say, oh, well, it's great to hear about your weekend. And anyway, I might see you around tonight. And then you kind of, you know, give them a little bit of space. That happens so rarely. I cannot think of the last time that really happened, Esther. I think most people are just longing to have somebody just find out about them. Really are. We're just longing for somebody to actually take a genuine interest in our lives. I think that's part of being human, is that we want to share our lives with other people, and we're just waiting for the question. Just like Nick walking along, talking to somebody, next moment, it's an hour-long conversation. We're waiting for that.
0: So true. Writer, broadcaster, founder of the Friendship Lab, Sheridan Voysey, and Nick Amos from the Hive Network, talking to Esther Higham here on Premier about how, if we take that first step, the conversation can develop. And people are just yearning for that contact. And we should not use the self-service checkout, but should talk to the people on the proper human checkout. I must say, as he was speaking, it did bring to mind an extraordinary episode in our family history. When our children were, I think, about 5 and 7, I took them to the local supermarket, and they'd just got into the idea that you should feel the items of fruit for softness and ripeness. And so they'd been sort of, people were waiting and they were feeling all this fruit and things. And then they wanted to go to the self-service checkout, and they couldn't find the barcodes, and they were fighting over each item, and the queue got bigger and bigger, and people got so upset. And then I finally got them out of the supermarket, and I thought, yes. But then our elder daughter said, "Oh, my fairy ring," which probably came out of a cracker and was worth about 10p. She said, "I must have my ring. I've lost it in the supermarket." And I thought, oh no, I can't go through all that fruit and everything. And then she suddenly said, "God has just talked to me. And God said, it is right behind the self-service checkout machine we were using." And so we went back to this very irritated queue. And I said, "I'm really sorry, but my daughter's just heard from God that her ring is behind that machine." And we went there, and it was. And it was a real, real lesson to me on listening to God and inviting him to point the way. Hey, it's so good to have your company here on Premier Christian Radio. We are heading up to 5 o'clock, and then we have the final episode of Helen Jeffries' brilliant series, Simon the Rock, which says when we mess up, however badly we mess up, Jesus always finds a way back for us and always gives us work to do. Stay tuned.

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6: The situation may differ, but a mother's prayer is the same the world over. 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
7: 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And there are local churches that are partnering with Compassion to respond to that need.
8: Communities are going to benefit from that one child being sponsored by the grace of God."
6: Will you move with Compassion and say yes to sponsor a child?
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9: My prayer is not for them alone. 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
10: Across the UK this afternoon, heavy rain is the main story, particularly across England and Wales. London is seeing persistent downpours with temperatures around 18 degrees Celsius, whilst Leeds experiences similar wet weather at 20 degrees Celsius. Northern Ireland has scattered showers and a mild 16 degrees Celsius. Scotland is largely drier for now, with Edinburgh at a comfortable 15 degrees Celsius, but rain is expected to push in from the west later. Expect blustery conditions in places.
11: I moved to London from Hungary in 2005 with my two young children. We didn't have much and we couldn't afford a television, but we were able to purchase a small radio which we took home. But unfortunately, it didn't seem to be able to receive any radio channels very clearly. I tried to reposition it several times. Then finally, the first radio station that came in loud and clear was Premier Christian Radio. I fell in love with this channel. I loved the messages, the teachings, the testimonies, the worship. And to be honest, this was the first living Christian source that I have experienced in my life. I grew up in Hungary, and the church there is very different than the one we have here in the UK. And it was such a surprise to hear that Christian worship, Christian teaching can be like this. I felt really blessed. I felt encouraged, and I was very curious about this style of worship and teachings. And I really, really enjoyed listening to the radio. It was pretty much on all day long. Now, 4 years later, I discovered that Premier started an online community, which I have decided to join. And one day, a young man has contacted me and found one of my comments very intriguing. And so we started talking. And soon we discovered that we actually lived very close to each other in London. And a few weeks down the line, we decided to meet. And a few months down the line, we got engaged. And just a year later, we got married. Now we've been happily married 13 years, and we have 4 children altogether now. And we still listen to Premier, and now my children listen to Premier. God clearly, very clearly, has used Premier to work in my life. It was definitely an instrument that God used to bless me and bless our family.
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12: I do love the story of Marta and how she met her husband through Premier, and had they been married 30 years, and how her children all listen to Premier. I must say, I never cease to be amazed how many different ways in which God is using Premier Christian Radio and the whole series of Premier platforms to bless people and to touch their lives. So good to be with you this afternoon. I'm David Senior, and with you for the next half hour or so. Coming up, we are going to have one of the best teachers of the Bible, Jeff Vines. Today with Jeff Vines, not only is it wonderful biblical teaching, but also it is applied to the challenges that we face. So that will be about 5:30. But first, the final episode of Simon the Rock, beautifully written actually by Helen Jeffrey. Simon was one of the first disciples, and Jesus called him Peter. He could be obviously very brave when storms raged. He was impetuous at times, always chopping off ears when Jesus was arrested. He denied the Lord on the night of his trial, having said he would stand by him. Suddenly he was saying to people, "Oh, I don't know Jesus, you know, I just happen to speak with a Galilean accent." But redeemed, forgiven by Jesus, given a new role, he led the early church through thick and thin, and ultimately gave his life. This episode, the final episode, is New Work for Simon.

Commission Christian Radio presents Simon the Rock, written in 13 episodes by Helen Jeffrey. The final episode is entitled New Work for Simon.

0: The friends of Jesus weren't really convinced that he had risen from the dead until he had appeared to them. Over the next 6 weeks, he appeared at different times to two people as they walked towards the village of Emmaus and a group of men as they hid behind a closed door. But my husband Simon was still hurting. He had denied that he knew Jesus, even though he'd been one of his followers. He hurt with regret and shame. Would Jesus ever forgive him? Did he deserve his friendship again? Poor Simon. Soon afterwards, he and some other disciples met at the Sea of Tiberias.
1: I've turned my back on the Master. I don't even deserve a glance from him. I'm going out to fish.
2: Simon, we'll go with you. Yes, we might as well do something.
0: But even though they fished all night, they caught nothing and returned to the shore as the sun was rising. As they came to the edge of the water, someone called from the beach.
3: Friends, haven't you any fish?
4: That's a foolish question. We've caught nothing.
2: Simon, who is he?
5: Someone who's never been out in a boat, I'd say.
3: Throw your net on the right side of the boat. You'll find some there.
2: Who does he think
6: he... Let's try. We haven't fished that side.
0: Then they obeyed the stranger. When they did, they could hardly believe it. There were so many fish, they couldn't haul in the net.
2: It is the Lord. Yes, Simon, look.
1: Yes, John.
4: What about all these fish? You men drag the net behind the boat. I must speak with the Master.
0: Jesus had a coal fire burning with some fish already on it, and together they had breakfast. Afterwards, Jesus and my husband went inside to talk.
7: Simon, son of John, do you love me more than these?
1: Yes, Lord. You know that I love you.
0: 3 times Jesus asked Simon that question. And when my husband answered on each occasion, he was given a task to do. The task of telling them of the Son of God's resurrection. There was work to do. And then one day, when the disciples were with him, walking the familiar road to Bethany, perhaps expecting to visit Lazarus and his sisters, Jesus stopped and blessed them. It was as if he was going to be parted from them. And that is just what happened. While they watched, he was lifted up from them, and they lost sight of him in the clouds.
2: He's gone, but he'll come back again. When we're sitting talking about him, he'll suddenly be there.
1: Not again, James. I have a feeling we'll not see him again.
5: I agree, Simon. After all, he's been teaching us that he would leave us.
2: But not so soon.
1: Wait a minute. Who are these men?
8: Why are you Galileans standing looking upwards as if you could see into heaven?
1: Jesus has just left us. He was taken up into the clouds.
8: Yes, Jesus has been taken from you. But one day he'll come back again, in just the same way as you saw him go.
2: When?
8: We have given you our message.
2: Oh, look, they've gone.
1: Who were they? Were they angels?
2: I wish they'd told us more. When? Where? How?
1: They couldn't, James. Don't you remember the other day when we questioned Jesus? He told us that we weren't to know the times and the seasons.
5: That's true, Peter.
1: He said something else. He said we weren't to leave Jerusalem till the Father fulfills the promise to send the power of the Holy Spirit on us.
2: I wonder what that will mean.
1: It'll mean a whole new power in our lives. Now, back to Jerusalem. We must tell all the other friends of Jesus.
0: They waited. About 10 days later, there was one of our Jewish annual feasts, the Feast of Pentecost. That morning, the disciples gathered in the courtyard. There were about 120 of them. They were praying together. And then it happened. The promise was fulfilled. The Holy Spirit came on them. The first sign was a tremendous sound of wind. It filled the whole house and soon drew a crowd to the street outside.
9: What is it? What's happening?
10: No, nobody seems to know. I said it must be a storm.
9: It can't be wind. The leaves and the trees in those other gardens are quite still.
10: Frightening, isn't it?
11: Shh! We want to hear what the men are saying.
10: There's no point in your listening. That's my home language, Parthian. You wouldn't understand it.
9: Nonsense. It's Arabic. I was delighted to hear my own language.
11: Listen. Shh. I can hear some Libyan words.
10: But I've probably been drinking too much new wine.
11: No, I don't think they've been drinking.
9: That big man's going to speak. Let's hear what he has to say.
10: But it better be a good explanation.
4: You men of Judea, and all you people who are staying in Jerusalem, I want to talk to you. Please listen. These men aren't drunk. How could they be? It's only 9 o'clock in the morning. The most wonderful thing is happening before you. One of God's prophecies is being fulfilled. Everyone who calls upon the name of the Lord will be saved.
0: My husband went on to tell them all about Jesus. Then he called on them to repent and receive forgiveness of their sins.
4: You can all have a share in God's wonderful work. Because, you know, these promises were first of all to you, Jews, and to your children. But to others too. People whom we have always thought far from God. He will call Gentiles to him. Greeks, Romans, Persians, Ethiopians, men from the Indies.
10: What should we do?
4: Repent. And call on God to forgive your sins in the name of Jesus Christ and be baptized as a sign of your cleansing. And God will send his Spirit on you too.
1: That was amazing. We must have baptized at least 2,000 people today.
12: Near 3,000, I'd say.
5: Oh, I'll be glad to sit down.
12: Not yet. There's so much to do.
0: In the next months, the 11 learnt a lot about suffering. They were arrested several times, brought before the council, warned, threatened, beaten. We had trouble and division, at times, among our own number. That hurt more than anything else. My husband was one of the leaders right from the start, and in the power of the Holy Spirit he performed miracles of healing, and even raised a woman from the dead. When God began to bring into his church alien people who were not Jews, it was Simon whom he used to take the first courageous steps at his command.
13: Peter! Peter, are you there?
4: Yes. Here, Andrew. What is it?
13: I was just coming to call you for a meal.
14: Good. I'm ready for it.
13: It's very hot up here on the roof at midday.
14: I didn't really notice. God has been speaking to me.
13: Something you can share?
14: Yes, but first let's go down. I think there are some men asking for me at the gate.
13: Who?
14: I don't know, but I've got to go with them. God has sent them.
13: Oh, I was afraid for a minute.
14: It's all right this time.
10: Hello there. Is there a man called Simon staying here? Nicknamed Peter.
13: Simon, it's soldiers.
14: Andrew, it's all right. I'm the man you're looking for.
10: Simon, called Peter?
14: Yes. Why have you come?
10: Can you come to Caesarea with us?
14: Caesarea? That's a long way.
10: Cornelius, our master, lives there. He's a Roman army centurion of the Italian cohort. He's a God-fearing man, and all the Jews speak well of him. He has been told by a holy angel of God to send for you to come to his house, for he wants to hear what you have to say.
13: But Peter, they're Gentiles.
14: God has been speaking to me. I've had my own vision. He showed me that the death of the Lord Jesus Christ was for all men, and that his blood could cleanse them all. We'll leave tomorrow. We'll try and make you comfortable inside.
0: True enough, the next morning Peter left with the soldiers, and after a lengthy journey arrived at Caesarea. To his amazement, he met a house packed with people.
15: Simon.
13: Peter.
14: I'm Simon. Greetings, Cornelius.
15: Thank you. Thank you for all
14: you... No, Cornelius. Stand up. Don't kneel. I'm a man like yourself. You must worship God only.
15: But God told me by his messenger that you could come and tell me about himself. Here we are. I hope it's all right. I invited a few people in. I think they could all hear you.
14: My friends! You may be surprised to see me here, for you must know that Jews don't usually go into the houses of other nations, and I am a Jew. But God has shown me that he cares for all people, and I must not think of anyone as unclean. That's why I came here with the messengers. But why did you send for me, Cornelius?
15: 4 days ago, about this time in the afternoon, I was praying here in the house. A man in bright clothing appeared to me. He told me that God had heard my prayers. He said that I was to send for you, gave me all the details, your name, where you were staying in Joppa, and everything. So I sent, and oh, I'm glad you've come. We're all listening. What message has God given you for us?
14: That's wonderful to hear, Cornelius. Friends, clearly anyone who fears God and seeks him, in any nation, will find him.
0: My husband often told huge crowds about Jesus and how God had sent him to die for our sins. How Jesus rose on the third day and appeared to chosen witnesses. I've often heard him say he wished that somehow his voice could be carried over all the world so that people in distant places could learn of God's love. Perhaps in some way that he cannot foresee, that will happen in the future.

That was the final episode of Simon the Rock, written by Helen Jeffrey and recorded in the studios of Commission Christian Radio, Belfast, Northern Ireland.

What an uplifting note on which to finish Simon the Rock, written by Helen Jeffrey. Peter, having denied Jesus, denied knowing him 3 times, is forgiven and is asked to, Jesus saying, feed my sheep, given a new role, an awesome role, leading the church. Now, if I sense, you know, there'll be some listening, perhaps you're in this situation thinking, well, I've messed up. I need to find my way back. I need my moment of restoration. Well, Jesus is waiting to forgive you. He is waiting to give you your next task in his service. So let's take a moment to pray. Lord, we forgive us, we pray, for the mistakes that we have made in the past. We turn away from them now. And we pray that you will give us the next task which you have prepared for us, the work you have prepared for us to do, that we may play our part in building your kingdom here on earth. Amen. So good to be with you this afternoon. I'm David Senior. We are going to be listening to one of the leading Bible teachers, Jeff Vines, with Today at Jeff Vines at about 5:30. But first, let us worship. As we have seen, as we have heard from the amazing story of Peter, Jesus saves. Here is Chris Tomlin with Jesus Saves. Jesus.

Chris Tomlin and the Birmingham Youth and Young Adults Fellowship with Jesus Saves. You're listening to Premier Christian Radio. It's just coming up to 25 minutes past five. I'm David Senior, and I've really enjoyed being with you this afternoon. Do stay tuned. Starting around half past, we have one of the, in my view, one of the most brilliant Bible teachers, Jeff Vines, with Today with Jeff Vines, always applying scripture to the issues that we face today. And then after six, we have Unbelievable, this week's Unbelievable. And if you have ever wrestled thinking, oh, but, you know, science and faith don't kind of agree, or if there's somebody in your household, perhaps, who thinks, well, I want to follow the science way, not the faith way, well, very important that you tie them to the radio at just after six, because there are two really brilliant scientists, brought together by John Nelson, Sam McKee, who is just completing two PhDs, which seems somewhat excessive, and Professor Simon Conway Morris, who is a fellow of the Royal Society. And they go into real depth to show that faith and science beautifully mesh, and that we see in the created world the powerful evidence of an awesome God. I hope you enjoy the best rest of your bank holiday weekend, and may God bless you richly.

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3: Hello and welcome. This is Today with Jeff Vines. And in a new message, Pastor Jeff talks about our coping mechanisms, how we avoid dealing with trivial stuff or more important things like the meaning of our lives and our God relationships. In Daniel chapter 5, the new king responds to the impending invasion of a neighbouring enemy by throwing a massive party. 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
4: I love to see somebody who's been gifted to use their talent for a purpose greater than themselves. It's inspiring, isn't it? When somebody you can tell has a very, very cool gift. I know cool's not the greatest word I could use, but I wish I could play the piano. I wish I could. How many of you sing in the shower? How many of you sing very well in the shower? Yeah, okay. Now, here's my question to you. Do you think there's ever applause in heaven? Do you think there's ever a time where the angels just break out in applause and God the Father high-fives the Son and the Holy Spirit's just, you know, pumped? Is there ever a time you think that happens? And I know on one occasion we were told that when somebody far from God comes near to God, that happens. But, you know, there's another time that happens. There's a time that something we do catalyzes this round of applause in heaven, so much so that Jesus can't wait to tell us about it until we get to heaven. So he mentions it in his preaching in the New Testament. And I want to take you through this, Daniel chapter 2, and lead you to that place. We're in a series called Now, and we're asking the question, how is it that you and I as Christians can live in this non-Christian world? And we discover that there is a definitive way that you and I are supposed to live. And when we live that way, and we're not just talking about purity and holiness and doing everything right,

in human history. Archaeological digs have unearthed astounding information about this guy. He's powerful, strategic. He's a very clever leader. He's also, historians believe, responsible for the Hanging Gardens of Babylon, which was one of the seven wonders of the ancient world. So not only is he confident and calculating and competent, he's very creative. He's also a very powerful king. Daniel 5:19, those the king wanted to put to death, he put to death. Those he wanted to promote, he promoted. So here's a king that has enormous power, but the wind has gone out of his sails and he can't sleep because he keeps having this dream that is irritating. It's causing great concern and worry. Have you ever had a dream again and again? You just wake up and you start walking the halls? Well, here's the dream. The great king sees a great statue of great splendor. The head of the statue is pure gold. The chest and arms are of silver. The belly and thighs are of bronze. The legs are of iron. The feet are partly of iron and partly baked clay. And the thing that concerns him is one, here is a strong statue with feet of clay. And then there's this rock, a tiny rock, not made with human hands, that comes out of the heavens and strikes this statue and it crumbles to the ground. And then this little rock grows into this enormous mountain. The reason King Nebuchadnezzar's trouble, now stay with me, you got to do the homework if you expect the good stuff to come out. The reason the king is troubled is because he's smart. He knows basically, generally speaking, what this dream means. That there is a strong kingdom that has feet of clay, and one day this little rock is going to destroy it. So think about it. You and I don't have the gift of dream interpretation, but if we, even though we don't, if we heard King Nebuchadnezzar's dream, we could make a pretty good guess, couldn't we? And King Nebuchadnezzar knows that. He wants not a general interpretation. He wants a specific interpretation because he hopes that by discovering a few of the identities of the players involved, he'll be able to circumvent the process, attack first, annihilate his enemy, and then save his kingdom. He's kind of like Doc Brown in Back to the Future. He's hoping that your future hasn't been written yet. No one's has. Your future is whatever you make it, so make it a good one. King Nebuchadnezzar is trying to produce a good future. He wants to be worshiped and adored by future generations. And the very reason he came to Babylon in the first place was to build an enormous and an impressive self. And now here is this pesky little stone that's going to ruin everything. So he says, who will tell me what this dream means? Now, the next part of chapter 2 is he calls for the Chaldeans. The Chaldeans are the Babylonian wise men. They have a degree in pseudoscience called divination. They communicate with the evil spirits. They believe strongly in astrology, and they believe that the stars can enable them to interpret dreams. Now, here's what I didn't know that I learned this past week. King Nebuchadnezzar was not a fan. He thought these dream interpreters were charlatans because every time he got the interpretation, it was so general, anybody could have given it. He thinks it's all carnival trickery, but he can't put an end to the wise men because they're so steeped in Babylonian culture that if he were to do that, it would be political suicide. So instead, he decides he's going to call these guys together. And he is sleepless in Babylon. So if he's not sleeping, neither is anyone else. And he says, tell me the interpretation of this dream. But when he speaks to the Chaldeans, he says with a twist, if you are really able to do what you claim you're able to do, if you really are in touch with the supernatural world, and if the supernatural world does indeed exist and communicates with you, and you as a priest have this special power to be a medium between supernatural world in our world, then not only can you tell me the interpretation of the dream, you should be able to tell me the dream as well. Tell me what I dreamed. Now, the problem with this is these guys have been living off the palace food, the palace wine, the palace harem, everything. They're paid handsomely for being able to translate these dreams. And Nebuchadnezzar is going to call them on the carpet. He says, okay, guys, your time is up. Either tell me the dream and its meaning, or you know what I'm going to do? I'm going to kill all of you, and your houses are going to be turned to rubble. That's pressure, man. That's pressure. What is their response? They respond by saying, no one can do what you ask. Now, that is a telling statement, because basically what they're telling the king, we're just kidding. Nobody really knows the supernatural world.
And if there is one, it doesn't really communicate to us. I mean,

0: And I know this science that we've been educated in, but tell you the truth, nobody can do what you're asking. We can't tell you what you dreamed. We don't know. But if you tell us, we'll take a good shot at the meaning. King Nebuchadnezzar is so angry that in verse 12, he orders the execution of all the wise men of Babylon. So the decree was issued to put the wise men to death, and the men were sent to look for Daniel and his friends to put them to death. Now again, why is the king so angry? Well, he knows what the dream means ultimately. And we spend so much time as theologians or people trying to understand the Bible, we want to understand what kingdoms are represented by each section of the statue. And there's so much to talk about in Daniel 2 because the only plausible explanation, if Daniel did write this around 530 BC, the only way he would know about the coming Medo-Persians and the Greek kingdom and the Romans and beyond was if this was a supernatural book, if it was the word of God. That's a sermon in and of itself. But what you and I need to learn is why is this narrative included for you and me? What is all this about? King has a dream. It's interpreted. Daniel interprets it. He has this vision of a huge statue of kingdoms that will come, but they will all be destroyed. The stone comes out of nowhere. It's supernatural, not made with hands. Why do we care about that? Now, stay with me. Be patient. The king is very angry. Well, part of it is because he's losing sleep. You ever get irritable when you're not sleeping? He's angry. So what does he do? Part of what he does is he says, okay, just kill all these guys. Just kill all the wise men. That's a little bit over the top, isn't it? Just kill them all. Kill them dead. Do away with them. And the problem with that is Daniel, Shadrach, Meshach, and Abednego are part of the wise men. Now, they're not part of this particular committee or meeting, but they are some of the wise men, which means that they're going to be killed. They're going to die. Now, when Daniel hears the news that this is happening, he believes in the supernatural world. He believes that there is a God, and this God speaks for all who will hear. He wants desperately to hear from God, and he knows that this time is the time that he can contextualize his monotheism into a culture that's polytheistic. Maybe this is the time he can show that there truly is just one God. And he also believes that he's been sent to this time and this place and given a specific gift to help a king who is far from God come near to God. So Daniel goes to his small group, Shadrach, Meshach, and Abednego, and he says to the boys, boys, I got to tell you, unless we understand this dream and interpret it, we're all going to die. And what's amazing is before Daniel knows with certainty that God is going to tell him the dream and its meaning, look what happens in verse 14. When Arioch, the commander of the king's guard, had gone out to put to death the wise men of Babylon, Daniel spoke to him with wisdom and tact. We keep hearing this about Daniel, wisdom and tact. He asked the king's officer, why did the king issue such a harsh decree? Arioch then explained the matter to Daniel. At this, Daniel went into the king and asked for time so that he might interpret the dream for him. This is amazing because how did Daniel get Arioch not to kill him? Arioch's supposed to kill Daniel, Shadrach, Meshach, and Abednego, and if he doesn't do it, the king's probably going to kill him. But Daniel's so respected because of the type of person that he is, he actually gets Arioch to pause and to allow Daniel to have an audience with the king, and then he convinces the king to wait, just give us some time, and we'll tell you the dream and its interpretation. But Daniel assumes that God is going to give him the dream and the interpretation, which is why he asked for time. Why does he do this? Because Daniel has an inner conviction that God has given him particular gifts, it is peculiar, the ability to interpret dreams, to be used at the highest level of the state for the purposes of God. And this is exactly what Daniel was doing. Daniel's priority was what then? Kingdom of God, right? Kingdom of God. We talked about that last week. He lives for the kingdom of God. He lives to see the kingdom of God progress. So this is a perfect opportunity for him. And what happens? He's right. God did tell him the dream and the interpretation. And Daniel is so happy, he sings a song. Let me tell you, if God told you something that was going to spare your life, you'd be happy and you'd sing a song too. And listen to the words, because we learn a lot. Praise be to the name of God forever and ever. Wisdom and power are his. He changes times and seasons. He deposes kings and raises up others. He gives wisdom to the wise and knowledge to the discerning. He reveals deep and hidden things. He knows what lies in darkness, and light dwells with him. I thank and praise you, God of my ancestors. You have given me wisdom and power. You have made known to me what we ask of you. You have made known to us the dream of the king. So let's hold off on the application just for a moment. Daniel interprets the dream of the king. He tells them this is what it means. And here's his translation. Your Majesty, verse 37, you are the King of Kings. Now, Nebuchadnezzar, who came to Babylon to build a splendiferous self, is going to be happy to hear those words. You're the man. You're the King of Kings. The God of heaven has given you dominion and power and might and glory. In your hands, he has placed all mankind and beasts of the field and the birds in the sky. Wherever they live, he has made you ruler over them. You are that head of gold. Now, if you're the king, you're thinking, whoa, I'm the man. I am the head of gold. And then Daniel says, but you're not going to last. There's going to be three kingdoms that will come after you. And they won't last either, although one will be very strong and crush all the others. And then he says, and by the way, let me take a breath here. We could spend 6 months on this book, and I'm trying to do it in 35 minutes, or at least on this chapter. But I want you to notice a few things along the way, because in verse 44, in the time of those kings, so during the time of these kings and kingdoms, the God of heaven will set up a kingdom that will never be destroyed. So this stone is not a kingdom that is the fifth kingdom on planet Earth. This kingdom is actually operating during the time of some of the kingdoms that are operating. You with me? It's not another human kingdom. That's why we're told it's not made with hands. Nor will it be left to another people. It's not a kingdom that people inherit in generation after generation on planet Earth. It will crush all those kingdoms and bring them to an end, but it will itself endure forever. This is the meaning of the vision of the rock cut out of the mountain, but not by human hands. A rock that broke the iron, the bronze, the clay, the silver, and the gold to pieces. So now that we know there is a kingdom that is coming that is not a man-made kingdom, that is going to last forever, what does that have to do with you and me? And what does it have to do with the applause of heaven? All right, first, there are things that we learn that we think we know them, but we live as though we do not. And the first is this: no king, president, prime minister, dictator, or any other leader rules without God's permission. You understand that? That makes sense, because if God is truly sovereign and all-powerful, then he could remove any leader anytime, anywhere, right? God is truly large and in charge. He could take anybody out at any time. Now, this is one of the major arguments the skeptic or the non-Christian has against Christianity and the Christian God, because their next comment is going to be this: you're telling me that God allows a guy like Mugabe or Lenin or Stalin or Hitler to stay on the throne as long as they do and wreak havoc on humanity? Now, I want to answer this question in full detail next week. Sorry. If I go down this path, we're never going to get to what Daniel 2 is ultimately about. I will tell you that one of the favorite illustrations is Sam Gamgee in Lord of the Rings, when he comes to the conclusion that everything one day is going to become untrue, that all those times in our lives and history that seem to appear useless or senseless, suddenly, when the Lord returns, everything's going to be turned right side up again, and those things that brought enormous sadness into our lives, suddenly they're going to start to make sense. And you would expect God, if God exists, to contradict you at some point. And you would expect God to have access to knowledge and wisdom that you just don't have. And the minute you say, well, I just find that preposterous, then I'm going to take you back to the number one symbol of our faith, the cross, where it appeared that evil was winning, that God had lost, that the disciples would never be able to gather back together and change anything, that there was a senseless, meaningless crime against someone who was a sinless, perfect, righteous human being. And yet God takes this atrocity and turns it into the greatest feat of humanity, the salvation of the world. You with me? So these are clues. The other thing that we don't get to talk about often is that no matter what happens in this world, God can recover. Until you start looking at things in your life through the lens of eternity, nothing's going to make any sense to you. But when you look through the lens of eternity, then you realize that no matter what happens here, God is able to recover. Why? When I lived in New Zealand and the tsunami hit in 2004, one of the strongest accusations against Christ, against the kingdom of God and the Christian belief in a merciful good God was this: how could your good God allow all these little children to die in this tsunami? And my response was always the same. First of all, I think God hurts when things happen, but at the same time, God can recover because he who gave life once can give it again. And the former life is nowhere near as glorious as the next life. So see, you and I, when we take a life, we can't recover because we don't have the power to give it back. When God allows a life to pass, he can recover because the next life he gives is glorious, far more glorious than anybody can imagine. And it's ultimately what every one of us in this room is after. And so that's just part of the answer. Second, though, the thing that we're supposed to learn in Daniel 2, no matter how strong or brilliant a kingdom is, it always has one major weakness. What is the major weakness of every earthly kingdom? People. They're flawed. They have feet of clay, no matter how strong the kingdom is, right? Do you know why this church is not perfect? Because you're here. And if you're looking for one, in heaven's name, don't go there. You'll ruin it. I mean, there's no such thing. People are going to wound you. People are going to offend you. They're all sinners in this room who need the same grace that you need. One of my favorite illustrations is G.K. Chesterton. The New York Times ran an article years ago, What's Wrong with the World? And they asked writers all over the world to write in, and people wrote paragraph after paragraph, here's what's wrong with the world. G.K. Chesterton responded with what is sure to be the shortest letter ever written to the editor. He said, in regards to your article, What's Wrong with the World? I am yours truly, G.K. Chesterton. You and I are what's wrong with the world. If you're looking for some kind of government on planet Earth to produce a utopian lifestyle, it's never going to happen because they're all flawed. Socialism, communism, capitalism, monarchy, anarchy, they all fall short. You should never put your faith in any political system or person. But the point still goes, doesn't it? The Enlightenment told us that advancement in science and technology would bring about the utopian dream. And what did it do instead? It gave us more advanced means to kill each other. D.L. Moody one time was on an airplane and he was seated beside a guidance counselor. And the guidance counselor, when she found out D.L. Moody was a preacher, said, if you had one piece of advice to give a graduating high school student, what would it be? And D.L. Moody was brilliant at deflection. So he said, well, before I answer you, you answer. What a piece of advice would you give all these students? And she goes, well, I would tell them whatever they do, make sure they get a good education. And D.L. Moody said, well, it's been my experience. If you take somebody who is stealing railway from the railway tracks and you give them a good education, they'll steal the whole railway line. Do you hear what he's saying? No education deals with the problem of humanity, which is the heart of man. So God is reminding Daniel and the king that history will only reach its goal, this is the whole point here, by a supernatural agent coming from the outside in, that one day the stone is going to fall. Now, you with me so far? Now, what is the overarching truth then of Daniel? Why did the Spirit of God supply this narrative in Daniel 2, and how is it connected with the applause of heaven? Well, let me read again from the text. While you were watching, a rock was cut out, but not by human hands, struck the statue on its feet of iron and clay and smashed them. Then the iron, the clay, the bronze, the silver, and the gold were all broken to pieces and became like chaff on the threshing floor in the summer. The wind swept them away without leaving a trace, but the rock that struck the statue became a huge mountain and filled the whole earth. And then he says in verse 44, in the time of those kings, the God of heaven will set up a kingdom that will never be destroyed, nor will it be left to another people. It will crush all those kingdoms and bring them to an end, but it will itself endure forever. Now, do you see what's happening? So rather than getting sidetracked and me showing you how accurate these prophecies were and what kingdom will come, can we step out of the trees and see the forest? What's the big idea here? Well, while these kingdoms of men are progressing and wreaking havoc on humanity, there is another kingdom that exists simultaneously. Okay? Now, the kingdom of God is here, but not here. It's here, but not yet. It's here in that Jesus established it when he first came to earth and died for your sins. And the kingdom of God comes upon the heart and mind of every believer. That kingdom exists at the same time as the earthly kingdoms, right? So it's here, but not yet. But one day it will be in full when Christ returns, and that kingdom will be the kingdom that exists forever. So we know that. So that begs the question then, and this is what Daniel 2 is about. You get to decide which kingdom you're going to live for now. And you can't fool God, because if you're truly living for the right kingdom, then there will be great intention to align your life with that kingdom and building that kingdom in the course of your existence. It's a beautiful thing, because your direction will determine your destination.
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14: 2 Corinthians chapter 4 verses 17 and 18. 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
15: A yellow weather warning is in force this evening, with heavy rain and thunderstorms slowly clearing central and eastern areas. Rain also develops over Northern Ireland, moving into southern Scotland during the early hours, whilst elsewhere sees clear spells and scattered showers. England is mild. London is around 18 degrees Celsius with light rain. Cardiff in Wales sees 21 degrees. Across Scotland, expect 16 degrees in Aberdeen and 21 in Glasgow. Northern Ireland's Belfast is 16 degrees Celsius, cloudy with scattered showers.
0: Back in the days, about 5 years ago, I should say, I was diagnosed with heart failure. I was praying to the Lord at the time, I need somewhere that I can run to, a refuge. I remember one point I turned the radio on and it was Premier Christian Radio. And it was so amazing to have somewhere that we could run to for refuge, not only for me, but for the world, to listen to, for the gospel to be preached to the world. So, yeah, I'm giving God the glory. So that's the reason why I give today.
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16: Hello and welcome to Unbelievable, where we're doing a special deep dive into the relationship between science and faith. I'm John Nelson, and to help me tackle this topic, we've got two exceptional thinkers and scientists. Some of you will already be familiar with Sam McKee, who's currently completing two PhDs, one in the history and philosophy of science and the other on cancer research. We're also joined by Simon Conway Morris, who is Emeritus Professor at the University of Cambridge, a Fellow of the Royal Society, and one of the world's leading paleobiologists. It's an honour to be joined by you both on Unbelievable.
17: Thank you very much. Thank you.
16: I was thinking before maybe we get into the science, I'd love to know a bit more about your sort of personal journey with faith. Maybe starting with you, Simon. Did you grow up in a Christian household, or what was your journey?
17: Well, my journey, I'm afraid to tell you, was exceptionally unremarkable. My mother, as her father, that is, was a minister in Scotland. So there's some background there. And then correspondingly, my father was brought up in London, and he too had a Christian background. I think, without simplifying things too much, we had a nominal upbringing.
16: Yep.
17: But on the other hand, especially towards the end of my father's life, unfortunately he died far too young. I think he returned pretty firmly to the fold, if you like, but we never really talked about it in any great way. And so far as I have a history or even a journey, it was really increasing fascination with the areas, mostly sparked, I think, in the early 20s and rather predictably through the agency of an otherwise obscure man in Oxford called C.S. Lewis and subsequently his colleagues, the so-called Inklings and the like. But I'm not a philosopher, I'm not a theologian, I'm a scientist. So my world picture is very much viewed on the way that one investigates evidence. And I think that's true to some extent, at least of C.S. Lewis. His persuasion was, I think, primary intellectual. I don't want to do the chap a disservice. And so too, I think that applies to myself.
16: Fantastic. And how about you, Sam? What was your journey to faith?
18: Well, it's sort of a bit like the tide, really. I was raised in a very Pentecostal charismatic setting. And I lost all interest in faith sort of by my early teens. One doesn't like to be bullied for being different at school, and I just wanted to play football rather than go to church and that sort of thing. I came to faith in my later teens and was very passionate about it. Very, very committed and enthusiastic. Went into youth ministry throughout my 20s and 30s. Had some bad experiences, definitely. Didn't go to church for about a year. And I think at that stage, sort of my mid to late 30s, my heart had kind of left, but my brain still thought it was true. Like your good friend Alex O'Connor says, you know, one can't force themselves to believe, but one also can't force oneself to not believe. And I ended up having an experience of God in the lab when I was at Cambridge as an undergrad. I went back to university much, much later, but I had a very strange experience in the lab, and it was very life-changing and put me back on the journey to faith. I mean, faith changed shape a little bit, but it was very satisfying and enriching coming back to it. So I've been back fully with my faith in this sort of new way for the last 6 years or so.
16: So we have the sort of the intellectual defense of C.S. Lewis and then this sort of strange experience in the lab. Can you tell us a bit more about that lab experience?
18: Oh, it's very difficult to put into words. I tried to describe it on an episode of The Profile, but I was certainly not thinking about God. It was the first week of January back at back at uni, and we were looking at red and green algae. And I was in the lab, and I just, it's really hard to put into words. I just went up to my microscope. I looked down the microscope at this algae, and I had a deeply profound spiritual experience for about 30 or 40 seconds. So not really long, but definitely long enough for you to go, this is happening. Is this real? Is this happening? Oh my gosh, it is happening. And I just kept looking down the microscope as this incredible feeling surrounded me. It was a physical experience. It wasn't a vision. And it wasn't kind of distinctly Christian. I wasn't having a vision of Christ or hearing a voice from heaven or anything like that. But I just had a really overpowering physical experience all over my shoulders and my head. And this, what came with it was this profound sense that God knew who I was and that I wasn't forgotten. That was the deep impression that it left on me. So I sort of, after I realized that no one else in the room had had this experience and was just going about their business, making their observations and writing things down, I just went to the bathroom and cried for about 15 minutes. And then I drove home different. I drove home different, and I wanted to go back to church, and I wanted to try and better understand. But it left me with a peace that I hadn't had for years. I don't entirely know it was rational. I just know that it happened.
16: Yeah.
18: And I've been trying to sort of understand it since. But there was this deep, profound sense that God knew who I was and that I mattered. That was very powerful.
16: So you've joined that long line of scientists going back maybe to Blaise Pascal, who have just been doing their scientific investigations, but have also had a sort of profound experience of God.
18: Yeah, that Blaise Pascal, when I read that, that really resonated with me.
16: Yeah.
18: I had a sense of, wow, that looks a bit like what I know.
16: And Simon, I'm interested in your fascination with the Inklings, you know, that literary circle that orbited Lewis and Tolkien in Oxford. How did figures like Lewis help you to maybe reconcile tensions or make sense intellectually of your faith?
17: I think, first of all, the point about Lewis is that he's very well known and to some extent well respected, but it's somehow forgotten what a formidable intellect he had himself. His ability in terms of literary understanding and his range of knowledge, his ability to communicate, was something which taught me a great deal about, you know, how important it is to get these ideas across in a fairly coherent fashion. Beyond that, I suppose my observations, so far as they're worth anything, is what fascinates me about the principal players. Of course, there's a whole penumbra of associated people, including Lewis's brother, of course, Orney, was in their different ways, they're all so different. They had close friendships, which sometimes ebbed a little bit, but without reviewing all the witnesses, we have Tolkien on one side, who have had immense time pool with regards to his books and this grasping of imaginative possibilities. And I've been reading a great deal about Tolkien in the last 5 years, but it's the very first approximation. Why are they so popular, those books? How do they resonate with people so deeply? Why are they despised by a certain section of our community? And I think, cunningly or otherwise, what he seems to do is invoke this world which you really believe exists. And then when you learn a bit more about his life, of course, he was a firm Catholic from practically his whole life. And that is actually shining through all over the place once you get your eye there. And then in another way, Owen Barfield, who in a sense could have been an academic, but I understand he had to go back to his father's law firm. It's a depression. Money was short. And he, I think Lewis said, was the cleverest of the Inklings. Was a remarkable intellect. Absolutely. And he has very interesting ideas about the origin of language and other things. And then beyond that, there's Charles Williams, who in a certain sense was a bit of a latecomer. And he's the man who, I think, in a way, had the deepest theological imagination with his, especially his so-called theological shockers. And those novels sort of show how the invisible worlds are much, much closer to us than you might imagine. And that in this particular way, reality, as we choose to look at it, is much more porous than you might expect. Now, none of those in themselves need to feed into a Christian perspective. I mean, if you like, they're broadly theistic, but all of them were Christians. But Lewis, of course, as an expounder, Tolkien, if you like, as a witness, and Williams as an enthusiast and Barfield as a thinker. The four of them, along with some of the other people, sort of interacted in a way which is very, very remarkable. And I can see why people find them so fascinating. Just, I should also add to this, that behind them, in a different sort of way, there's a very, very long shadow of G.K. Chesterton.
16: Yes.
17: And Chesterton, in a certain way, I think, is the sort of, you know, the motor for all of this, because he's a prolific writer and Everlasting Man in particular, Orthodoxy and all the newspaper articles and so forth. And he too is sort of almost unknown to many people. But as soon as you read even the shortest of essays, you think, how sensible, how wise.
16: I can imagine a lot of listeners looking at an experience like yours, Sam, or maybe the narratives and seeing, you know, a lot of beauty, a lot of meaning within them. And yet being confronted with the Bible and looking at particularly in those early chapters of Genesis, finding a picture of the world that is completely at odds with modern science. So I was wondering, maybe starting with you, Simon, how do you reconcile your work as a science professor with a reading of those early chapters of Genesis?
17: Well, with great respect, I wouldn't use the word reconciliation. You know, that I'm not, if you like, a concordist. I don't want to find sort of echoes or something which I think anticipates some scientific observation.
16: Yeah.
17: And there's several reasons that. First of all, because science is always provisional, and I have little doubt that the Earth is round. The universe is very old, and the fossil record tells us all about evolution. I see no reason that's going to change forever, but I keep an open mind. Correspondingly, so far as the Genesis narratives are concerned, in the little way that I do understand them, they were written in a society which in many respects was completely alien. For instance, apart from anything else, this is a society with a different climate, nothing to do with climate change, just a different climate, a different agriculture, and also an environment where routinely cities were sacked, and everybody in that city, once it was overrun, were either murdered or enslaved. That's not to say these things haven't happened more recently, but you've got to put yourself in that sort of frame of reference whereby one looks around, as I think the writers are doing, saying, well, actually looking around, the world's a pretty terrible place, but there seems to be an underlying goodness about this. And then, of course, as I understand, the creation narrative, which is well known in Genesis, of course, to some extent draws upon pre-existing narratives from that era. And they are intriguingly similar, but in most other respects, although the sentences sound a little bit the same, is utterly different. So the writers in the Genesis narrative, from what I understand, have completely changed the story. But to then look at that as an anticipation of a scientific description of the history of the universe is a waste of time, in my view, because what we have in the Genesis narratives is a set of poetic statements. And in the same way as to the present day, those sorts of world pictures underpin what we see as the meaning of the world. So that's the lens, in my opinion, to look at it. The science, of course, tells us nuts and bolts, day-to-day facts. That's fine. What it does very well. But it's not asking us to investigate it through those lenses.
16: Sam, would you be in broad agreement with that?
18: Yes, I certainly would. I'm of the opinion that there isn't any science in the Bible. I don't see why there would be. And there's certainly nothing in scripture that I look at and say, well, yeah, that looks just like a scientific article, a scientific textbook, or something like that. And people who disagree with that tend to say, well, how about this? How about that? But they're normally pointing to passages in Genesis or in Psalms or in Job or in Isaiah, by saying, well, you can't, come on, this is poetry. This is song. This is a prophetic book. Why would there be science there? It's not, I can't find anything in the Bible that I look at and say this is a scientific description of the world or intended to be so. And I think if God was to put science in the Bible, it wouldn't be vague. It would be clear. It would be helpful. It would be practical. It would be better. And then you factor in, I couldn't say it better than Simon's just said it, but the conditions and the purpose and the genre and the authors and the setting, and you say, well, no, there's no way this is science. I broadly, most of the early church writers and the Jewish writers saw it that way too. So young earth creationism and things like that are seem to be a very modern invention.
16: Mm. Yeah, we were talking before we started recording about St. Augustine, who had real problems with sort of taking the early chapters of Genesis literally. I mean, he says that the world is the sun and the moon are created on the fourth day. But of course, you need the sun and the moon to have days in the first place. So he was writing in the 4th, 5th centuries and saying, we can't possibly take this account strictly literally. But I wonder, do you think there is a danger posed to Christian theology and Christian witness by taking it literally?
18: Yes, yeah, I'd say so, definitely. I paraphrase here, but Augustine said it's a very shameful thing for a non-believer to hear a believer speaking ignorantly about the things of nature, because if they won't hear you on the things of nature, they won't hear you on the resurrection of the dead. Mm. So if someone hears you talking about how flat the earth is or you know, the geocentricity of the universe, or the solar system, and all those sorts of things, they're not then going to take you seriously. Well, this person doesn't know what they're talking about. I did a little study a couple of weeks ago on the first church fathers and how they saw Genesis and understood it. And, you know, Philo and Josephus on the Jewish front didn't take it in a young earth creationist manner. Origen didn't, Jerome didn't, Augustine did, well, he took aspects of it. But you know, from what I've just said and from how he wrote on the literal meaning of Genesis, he wouldn't have taken it in that way. And then you go through to Thomas Aquinas and others, you think, well, no one saw the way that the modern creationists do for hundreds and hundreds and over 1,000 years. So why would I think differently?
16: Yeah, I think we've already alluded to the way in which some people will take it literally or try to find clues in the Bible, the predicting science. I know that some people in the intelligent design movement would point to certain things in science to suggest that maybe life had some kind of intelligent design. Often they will point to an area in your research, Simon, which is the Cambrian explosion. I was wondering if you could unpack for us, you know, what is the Cambrian explosion and can it be used in the way that intelligent design advocates use it?
17: Well, the Cambrian explosion is just part and parcel of the study of evolution. In a nutshell, and I should also confess that I've not worked on that area very closely for some years now, I've been diverted into other interests, is an interval of Earth history, roughly between, let us say, 600 million years ago to 500 million years ago. So it's quite a long period of time in any case. And it seems to mark the rise of animals. There are various little sort of twists and turns in the story. It's now pretty clear that before the skeletons become abundant, which was the hallmark until quite recently of the Cambrian explosion, because, of course, the skeletons preserve things like trilobites or brachiopods. And we now know that there are soft-bodied creatures which are exemplified in the Burgess Shale and also deposits in Greenland and China and elsewhere. And they enormously enrich our understanding of the diversification of life at that time. They're preceded after a period of probably major ice ages by the so-called Ediacaran faunas. It now seems pretty clear that they, although they look very puzzling, are also animals. Mm. And this is still ongoing work. But the trick is to understand what relationship exists between the Cambrian faunas, which we now know reasonably well, and the Ediacaran faunas, which paradoxically effectively lack skeletons, but are abundantly preserved in many, many parts of the world. So the whole process is relatively protracted. In terms of Earth history, it's relatively short. After all, if life evolved, let us say, 4 billion years ago, then this interval is a relatively short interval. But again, there are explanations which I'm not particularly au fait with to suggest once a popular idea of changing oxygen levels, that may still apply to some extent, but also the nature of the ocean chemistry has changed in as well. And so quite possibly animals could have evolved at any time as long as ocean chemistry was in a propitious condition. And for a long period of time, it wasn't. Therefore, these animals don't evolve. When conditions become propitious, then the animals start to evolve. You mentioned, to my distress, intelligent design, and I would have no truck with this at all. Not least is that my understanding of the Burgess Shale in particular is that there are a whole lot of very puzzling animals where I first started working on this many years ago. And since then, with almost no exception, they've fallen into a much more coherent framework of phylogeny. So they appear to be very puzzling. appeared to be completely extinct and bizarre groups, but almost everybody's come home, if you like.
16: Mm.
17: And the story which applies to them applies to my understanding of the fossil record as a whole. So I have no difficulties whatsoever in seeing this as just another example of evolution. I mean, evolution still has things to explain, but then that would be very strange because it's called a science.
16: Mm.
17: And science is based on what we don't know and what we want to know, rather than what we know, which is in the textbooks and is great for the students, but not much use to us.
16: Mm. Sam, is there anything you on that issue of intelligent design?
18: Only that this is moving very, very quickly. I think evolutionary biology is in quite a rich period right now. We've just got a new museum of zoology at the University of Reading on the ground floor of our health and life sciences building. They've got not only some wonderful Cambrian fossils, but we've got some really beautiful Ediacaran ones as well. And I don't see how anyone could look at that and say, well, there was no animal life until the Cambrian, and everything just came along in a creation event sort of instantaneously. That's a very hard position to defend.
16: Mm. Well, I do want to talk more about evolution, but we do need to go to a short break. So if you're watching the show and enjoying it and want to see others like it, go to premierunbelievable.com. We'll be back in just a moment.
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3: John chapter 14, verses 1 to 4. Do not let your hearts be troubled. Trust in God, trust also in me. In my Father's house are many rooms. If it were not so, I would have told you. I am going there to prepare a place for you. And if I go and prepare a place for you, I will come back and take you to be with me, that you also may be where I am. You know the way to the place where I am going.

0: Welcome back to Unbelievable, where I'm joined with Sam McKee and Simon Conway Morris, and we're talking about evolution, science, and faith. Simon, I suppose the picture that we're taught about evolution at school is often one that's sort of driven by random mutations and random processes. And so it's almost as if we could sort of run the tape of life back, we would get a completely different set of results from evolution. And so it doesn't look in any way like a guided process. And I think that's the idea of evolution that many of us have. But I know your work has challenged that with a school of thought known as convergent evolution. Can you tell us a little bit about what that is?
1: Well, certainly evolution must have a random aspect about it, because there's always chance events. Some of them may, if we later get to that discussion, involve things like the arrival of an asteroid, which appears to radically redirect the course of evolution. I would suggest that's not truly the case. But with regard to convergent evolution, at one level, it's entirely unexceptional. All it observes is that from different starting points in what we call a tree of life, and if any of you are unfamiliar with the tree of life, go to the origin, go to the end of the book, open up the one figure, and there Darwin depicts a ever-diversifying set of organisms. He doesn't label them, but a set of organisms. If we look at many examples of convergent evolution, and although my favourite example would be the Camarae, which we find has effectively evolved independently in the octopus, which is a mollusk, which is related to things like the earthworm, and ourselves, which belongs to a rather different group, which is more closely related to the starfish, for example, then we can be fairly sure that the common ancestor did possess an eye, but it'd be one of some simplicity. Though simplicity in evolution is a dangerous word. Even a simple eye is still very sophisticated. But the camera eye is a remarkable object, in as much as it focuses light precisely. And so in the octopus, we find one solution. The retina is actually formed from infolding of the skin in the embryology. In our case, the retina is an outgrowth of the brain. And actually, this has rather important consequences, both about the way the light is channeled to our retina through an overlying layer of cells. But if you put it at arm's length, those two eyes look practically identical and have come to the same solution. But I can give examples of convergent evolution from molecular biology. One of my favorite examples, hold on everybody, is carbonic anhydrase, which is one of the essential enzymes in life. Everybody needs carbonic anhydrase. It must have been there on the first story, almost on the first day life evolved. And therefore, we should all have the same carbonic anhydrase. What it does is it sort of deals with the sequestration, vice versa, of carbon dioxide and water. And carbon dioxide is a currency for life. Carbonic anhydrase has evolved independently at least three times, possibly as many as eight times. Please don't ask me why it's evolved again and again. I have some ideas, and they don't need to detain us too much. And correspondingly, one can find examples of convergence in things like other sensory systems. Hearing is one good example, or echolocation, which is unfamiliar to us, but is certainly the way bats and whales vanish. And in that particular case, there's actually an underpinning whereby there are a whole set of genetic convergences associated with echolocation, which have evolved independently in the bat and the whale, for the very simple reason that's the way the world works. And so convergent evolution is not rocket science, but it does suggest that the number of alternatives in the history of life is surprisingly restricted. And the way I like to look at it is to remind ourselves that in principle, the number of alternatives of biological organization is an extremely big

0: And that might hint at some underlying levels of organization. And that may sound strange to a biologist, but so far as I understand it, if I'm a physicist, I'm totally relaxed by the fact that what I think I understand about particle physics is A, incomplete, and B, in some unknown fashion, draws on deeper levels of organization. So if that can apply there, might apply to evolution. That doesn't mean that you've got to have any particular belief system. This is a scientific observation, which is open to testing. And it may turn out, as often in the past, the ideas which I think are exciting and interesting may turn out to be wrong. But I'm a scientist, so we live in it.
1: So is this a kind of upheaval of Darwinian evolution, or is it a kind of adaptation of Darwinian evolution or a way of interpreting it?
0: It's really an extension, I would say. I mean, Darwin, I think, didn't have a particular interest in convergent evolution. This is a bit of an aside, but he had various critics. And amongst the ones which most nettled him was a very interesting man called Sindrant Mivart. And in his book, he draws attention to just this example I mentioned of the camerae in the octopus and in the human. And Mivart was a very fascinating man. He converted to Catholicism. He was a fairly young man. He didn't help his family history, from what I recall. And I think Darwin was rather nettled by this because I think he was sort of slightly getting underneath Darwin's argument. But Darwin should have been relaxed about this. But I think Darwin wanted to have isolation. He wanted things to be as separate as possible. He wanted as many islands as possible where each evolutionary experiment would go on independently of everywhere else. So he arrives in South America and is bowled over. There's diversity of forms, which goes far beyond what he ever expected, I think. Then he ends up in a Galapagos place, which is a pretty barren part of the world, but there are these finches waiting for his investigation, and the rest is history. So I certainly don't regard this in any way as Darwin being wrong, and not even incomplete. It's certainly another aspect of our understanding of evolution.
1: And I'm wondering about the theological implications of this, because I suppose if you read someone like St. Thomas Aquinas, it almost feels like, you know, animal life sort of distinctly has a sort of a type of a teleology, a kind of purpose. And then I suppose the way we tend to think about this in the modern world is evolution comes along and removes the purpose. Maybe we can talk about, you know, the function of things, but we can no longer talk about the purpose of things. Is this convergent evolution reintroducing the language of purpose, of teleology, of direction back into modern science, do you say?
0: What a question. I think, with respect, I wouldn't quite put it that way. Convergent evolution, as I think I try to indicate, merely suggests that there are deeper levels of organization in the world, in the universe, if you like. And that's something scientists want to play with.
1: Yeah.
0: They want to try and identify those. And that does not in itself imply any sort of teleology. It's certainly the case if you look at animals, one regards them as being purposeful in terms of their behavior. But I think the way to try and approach it is to remind oneself what sort of metaphysics you want to deal with. I've just finished reading a book which is Restoring the Importance of Aristotle and Causation. And that too leads pretty quickly, not to Augustine so much, but to Aquinas, as you just mentioned. And of course, Aquinas has this idea that we alone possess, if I understand him correctly, an intellectual soul, which allows us to reason. And it's another story, perhaps, for another time. But one can show, I think, fairly convincingly that animals, bless them, are certainly capable of cognition, consciousness, but they don't reason. Neither do they speak, for that matter. So when one's trying to grasp the metaphysics of causations, then you're invited in to a theological argument. Because Aristotle obviously was a Christian, Aquinas was. But Aquinas has this remarkable acuity of thinking. Of course, Chesterton wrote one of the best books on Aquinas. And that's even more astonishing. But here's a man who's a journalist. And yet a number of people said, that's the best book I've ever read on Aquinas. So it's not a question that they're separate parts of the argument. But Aquinas, I think, with respect, would not have been concerned about scientific information as such. He would have simply said, if the world is wondrously formed, then it's even more wondrous so we can understand it. And that's what a scientist does. So they're complementary. But if, as Sam, I think, was indicating, one's trying to force these things together, actually, I think you end up impoverished, both as a scientist, because you're being painted into a corner, as I've said elsewhere, painted in a corner in a room you don't even want to occupy. And correspondingly, if you're

0: metaphysics and philosophy, then you have to become familiar with that language. And with respect to the majority of scientists, this is not familiar territory, and there's nothing wrong with that. Yeah. There's no need to be until you start to investigate some of the deeper questions of the world around us.
1: Mm. Sam, as someone who's working in science, but also, you know, has this background in the history and philosophy of science as well, what do you make of these kinds of findings? Do you think that convergent evolution is congruous with a theistic worldview, or might even point towards a theistic worldview? Or should we just keep these as kind of non-overlapping magisteria and they can't really speak to one another?
2: Yeah, there's different sort of levels of explanation, and the tendency to point at something in science and say, there you go, that's evidence for my God or my beliefs, is a temptation people jump on. But I would say it's people should be cautious on that. If people want to know more about this, Simon edited a really terrific book called The Deep Structure of Biology, which is very, very, got a lot of interesting reflections on this. And also Dr. Zach Arden's done some very interesting lectures on this that you can find on YouTube as well. It seems like there's something there, which is interesting to prod and poke around about. And I think it's infinitely more enriching than the sort of the classical way of looking at design, or the way the intelligent design people look at it. Why is nature somewhat constrained is a very interesting question for both worlds. I think when I explain it to students, that there's a sense of disappointment that X-Men will never happen. You know, that we, actually, evolution can't jump off in this direction and we'll suddenly be shooting lasers out of our eyes and changing the weather with our mind and that sort of thing. But theologically and scientifically, you can ask the why here. Why is nature this way? One could even put maybe the label fine-tuning on it, but maybe don't. It's more a sense that nature seems to be constrained. It seems to occupy the same avenues of success when there is so much space that one could go to. And that's an interesting question that one can theologically reflect on. I wouldn't then leap on it and say, here we go, as evidence for my religious beliefs.
1: I wonder, though, do you think that it poses any challenge to a kind of materialistic worldview? Or could a materialist easily look at convergent evolution and say, this works perfectly within my system?
2: Yeah, I kind of don't like materialism as a label there, because science is the study of the natural world and natural processes. I think when someone is putting metaphysical stuff into their translation of science will raise the questions, but I'm studying the natural world.
1: Yeah.
2: So I'm not expecting to find a supernatural outcome. Yes, convergent evolution can fit perfectly well with an atheist picture of the world, and it should, because it's true. But I think the idea that putting it in the way Simon put it, in terms of replaying the tape, that like there's no reason for us to be here. Well, it seems like actually we or something like us would have ended up anyway, is a reasonable conclusion.
1: That's really interesting. I suppose a challenge that maybe the atheist might bring using evolution is the problem of animal suffering. Because if we have an evolutionary process which gives rise to life, then we have hundreds of millions of years of animals suffering in that time, which seems to be discordant with a theistic picture of a loving, all-powerful God. We're not going to solve the problem of evil on this show, but I was just wondering, how both of you would resolve that tension with your own theistic belief. Simon, maybe we could start with you.
0: At one level, the problem is, in my opinion, simply intractable. But I suppose there are many explanations given for it. I don't think any of them persuade people at large. C.S. Lewis talks about this. I know other people, Stephen Clarke, a philosopher in Liverpool, and others, have addressed this question, and I wouldn't dare suggest that suffering is somehow acceptable. The standard answer is that if you are about to be bitten by a leopard, it's very helpful to know that it hurts. and therefore you get away from the leopard. There are also arguments that actually what we associate with human pain is not necessarily reflected in all animals, but that too is understandably controversial, and so on and so forth. And I also have good reason to believe that a number of people simply find belief impossible because of this perceived evil. But it's a metaphysical question in the end, and it goes wider than animal suffering, although that's an important part of it. But it's no accident, I think it's fair to say, that there's one or two exceptions. Only humans identify animals as suffering. Animals cooperate, undoubtedly, and sometimes different species cooperate. There's a very famous example in the Red Sea between a grouper, which is a big open water fish, and moray eels, which live in the recesses of the coral. And both want fish to eat, and they communicate with each other, completely different species. And if the prey goes into the coral reef, the moray eel gets it. If it goes out into the open water, there's the grouper waiting to swallow it. And those sorts of examples suggest that, you know, there are levels of understanding which anticipate what humans are doing. But I very much doubt that the grouper or the moray eel feels sorry for the fish which was eaten. Whereas we ourselves can put ourselves in that perspective and, to the best of our ability, ameliorate what we regard as difficult. Beyond that, I really dare not go. But there's a broader Christian perspective which needn't delay us here. But I think Augustine, probably Aquinas also, would take, if you like, a wider picture. And what is seen from a current perspective as utterly intolerable, and so it is from our perspective, need not be the final story.
1: Sam, is there anything to ask that?
2: Yes, let me venture unprepared and unrehearsed into this and just see what happens. Firstly, talking about physical pain, I cannot conceive of a universe without physical pain for the same reasons that Simon mentioned. A stress response is vital to our survival. Plants have a stress response. Even single cells have a stress response. Pain is very, very important for your survival, is very, very important for your development, is very, very important on every level. To see physical pain purely as an evil is a mistake. It's a mistake in how you see science as well as philosophically. When I was, without going into detail, I had one of the worst years of my life 7 years ago, and I was in deep, deep pain, mentally, emotionally, all of that. And I had a wonderful Christian friend during that year who would meet up with me and talk with me and prayed for me. And he said something that stuck with me throughout the whole period, which was, remember, with God, nothing is wasted. Nothing is wasted. And that stuck with me, and it did make a difference throughout that journey. When I look out at the world, the world of nature, I see in evolution a sense that nothing is wasted. Death becomes life. Nutrients, everything serves a purpose. There's a recycling. There's a renewing. There's a reuse. Death for one becomes life for another. A niche is never empty for a long period of time. Niches get filled in evolution. If I was to venture a guess as to what God was like, yes, you could have a look at the world and say there's lots and lots of pain. I don't like that. Therefore, there's either a malevolent God, to quote my friend Stephen Law, or there's no God at all. God must be a monster. And it's not like Darwin didn't wrestle with this, you know, when he saw the Ignium Dei and saw the suffering of creatures in the new worlds he saw. But I could also look at the world and see that nothing is wasted. I can look and see that there is renewal. There is death becoming life. There's something akin to resurrection in nature. And that makes sense to me, that even suffering is in some sense redeemed in lots of ways. There is suffering that one can point to and say, well, that seems entirely pointless in the animal world. But we tend to find out that actually we're wrong on those things more often than not. It does seem like even pain and death and the very worst excesses in nature end up being new avenues for life.
1: Well, gentlemen, I want to talk more about evolution, but we do need to go to another short break. So if you're enjoying the show, please do follow us on social media. That's at UnbelievableFE on X and Premier Unbelievable on YouTube and Instagram if you're watching rather than just listening. We'll be back in just a moment.
3: 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And R.T. 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
4: 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Listen to my words, Lord. Consider my lament. Hear my cry for help, my King and my God, for to you I pray. In the morning, Lord, you hear my voice. In the morning I lay my requests before you and wait expectantly. For you are not a God who is pleased with wickedness. With you, evil people are not welcome. The arrogant cannot stand in your presence. You hate all who do wrong. You destroy those who tell lies. The bloodthirsty and deceitful you, Lord, detest. But I, by your great love, can come into your house. In reverence I bow down towards your holy temple. Lead me, Lord, in your righteousness because of my enemies. Make your way straight before me. Not a word from their mouth can be trusted. Their heart is filled with malice. Their throat is an open grave. With their tongue they tell lies. Declare them guilty, O God. Let their intrigues be their downfall. Banish them for their many sins, for they have rebelled against you. But let all who take refuge in you be glad. Let them ever sing for joy. Spread your protection over them, that those who love your name may rejoice in you. Surely, Lord, you bless the righteous. You surround them with your favour, as with a shield.
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5: Good evening. It is a showery picture across much of the UK this evening. In England, London sees around 18 degrees Celsius with light rain, whilst Sheffield is a little cooler at 16 degrees with similar conditions. Moving north, Scotland is mainly cloudy, with Edinburgh at 18 degrees Celsius and Orkney at a cooler 13 degrees. Wales experiences evening showers, with Cardiff reaching 21 degrees Celsius, though it's 13 degrees overnight in some areas. Northern Ireland has light rain and showers, with Belfast seeing around 16 degrees Celsius. Expect these scattered showers to continue overnight.
6: Hello, my name's Sam from Brighton. My husband's a paramedic and I'm a foster carer. Life can be quite stressful at times, and we just find that having Premier on in the background brings a peace and a calm, helps us to come into God's presence, you know, and unwind. About 7 years ago, also, I was very ill. I had an ear infection that just wouldn't go. I had problems with my salivary glands, acid reflux. I lost 2 stone within about 6 weeks, had to keep having antibiotics, couldn't work. I was so alone as time went on. I was actually ill for 7 months. But through Premier, God was really close to me when I'd just sit there and I'd have to rest. And I'll just listen and abide in God's presence. And God literally carried me through that time. I was so sad as well at the time. It seemed, you know, everybody else was really busy, and although I had lots of friends and family, they couldn't really be there for me. Another friend has said to me, who had ME, she said, people can't really do long-term illness. You know, it's just not what we're wired up to do. We're used to people getting better after about a week, you know. Yeah, and I'd lost all this weight, and the doctors couldn't seem to find out what was wrong. But one day my sister-in-law was worshipping, and she found that God said to her that Sam's been healed. And sure enough, the next week, I was completely better. So yeah, we love to have Premier on indoors. We find that it keeps a nice, peaceful, calm atmosphere for the children. Children that we have also express wanting to come to church as well. The Bible studies are so helpful, and love listening to people's testimonies and charities. There's so much hope on Premier Christian Radio, and you know, the world needs that. So well done to all those who work hard for Premier Christian Radio, because we can't do without you.
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7: Hello and welcome back to Unbelievable, where I'm joined by Sam McKee and Simon Conway Morris, and we're discussing all things science, faith, evolution. I suppose one of the challenges that some people, as some Christians, might have with evolution is that it almost seems to undermine human distinctiveness. I mean, we have this belief that human beings are made in the image of God, and yet it might seem to suggest that we are essentially developed apes. And I wonder how you think about human distinctiveness. You know, if we don't necessarily have a literal Adam and Eve, what is the image of God? How are we as human beings distinctive, Simon?
8: Darwin, especially in The Descent of Man, and hinted at more, I think, at least in the early editions of The Origin, which I'm a bit more familiar with, clearly understood that we were descended from primates. And I find that totally uncontroversial. At that time, it appeared that our roots might be in Asia. Subsequently, they seem to be in Africa. But even that may yet be revised, and that's the nature of science. It doesn't really matter. The fact of the matter is that, so far as our nearest relatives are concerned, they would include the orangutan, slightly more distant, the gorilla, and the chimpanzee. And Darwin regarded the differences between himself sitting in his study in Down House and the chimpanzee in the African forest, those differences being one of degree, not kind. But Darwin was no philosopher. He admitted that himself, nor need he have been one, even though he was trained as a theologian originally. And I'm increasingly struck by the question of human particularity. What is it which makes us so different from animals? And I think, again, rather than diving down some rabbit hole called intelligent design, which I wouldn't recommend to anybody, or invoking some sort of ex cathedra explanation, one, again, just reminds oneself, how is the world around us actually constructed? Why, apart from anything else, do we understand anything? Why are we able to use logical processes? Why do we have mathematics? Why is it so powerful? The unreasonable effectiveness of mathematics, as Gene Wigner in a famous essay once wrote. Why do we have music, which is not really the same as animal music? Why do we have language? Why do we have language? And I think in all those cases, what one's been invited to consider is that the world itself is full of, for want of a better word, orthogonal realities. There are things which we can access, which for one reason or another seem to be invisible to probably all animals, although maybe there are rumours of it amongst the chimpanzees and the gorillas, and possibly in a parallel way with the crows and the parrots. But the area of animal behaviour has evolved very substantially. And in a number of cases, what looked like knockdown experiments to suggest that crows, for example, had an understanding of cause and effect. This is a famous set of experiments whereby they are trained, they have to be trained, we can't tell them, to drop stones into a tube full of water to allow the water level to rise, thereby recover a piece of food. Once you make the experiments a bit more sophisticated, such that there are unseen connections, the sort of thing we would arrive at almost by intuition within a few minutes, remain a total puzzle to that crow until it works it out by trial and error. So the crow is not using cause and effect. It's not using rationality. It's perfectly good for what it needs to do. That's exactly the way the world works for nearly everybody. And we use that sort of thinking most of the time. Real thinking, as I know as an academic, is hard work. And if you can take a shortcut, assuredly you will. But for some reason, we have been invited into this new world of possibilities. And one talks about Imago Dei, but so far as we have language, so far as Christians choose to worship, so far as they choose to understand a God which makes all sorts of remarkable claims and promises, one can see that there is an association between these. But you could only approach that view from, first of all, opening your mind to the possibility of metaphysical realities, which are, so to speak, invisible. But so is much of science, of course. Has anybody seen an electron recently? Not that I've heard of. We know what electrons can do. And perhaps in a sort of analogous way, religion, in a sense, sort of has a power to it, which for very many people has a way of enriching their lives. And the anthropologists would simply say, well, you know, that's rather sweet, and no doubt it gives them some degree of comfort, but nobody's going to take this seriously, are they? And other people will say, well, we will take it seriously because we think actually it's true. But if we turned out to be misinformed, let us say, to take perhaps an example which I hope doesn't offend anyone, let's imagine that according to the Christian tradition, there's a resurrection. And I think the historical evidence of that is actually quite good. But it's history, and of course it depends on documents which were written some time ago. Let us say, for the sake of argument, this is a dangerous argument, that a skeleton is found, which quite clearly is a victim of crucifixion, such have been found, and for various reasons been shown beyond reasonable doubt, actually belongs to Jesus. Okay, so there was no resurrection. Well, St. Paul is very firm on this, then therefore, you know, you no longer take that as your belief. You'd have to, I think, go back to the Jewish tradition and say, we're still waiting for the Messiah. But for a non-Christian, all this will seem completely ridiculous. And that's absolutely fine. All one can say is, this is the evidence as I see it. And that evidence is not ever going to be proved, but there are enough congruences in the stories and the implications for it and some other eyewitness accounts, which, to my point of view, have a consistency, but they don't depend in any sense on science, in any useful sense at all. They are simply that people saw things which were deemed to be impossible, yet they were persuaded. And it seems to me that's worth listening to at the very least.
7: So I wonder, when do you think that human beings might have developed a kind of spiritual sense? I mean, you've highlighted a few of the ways in which humans are different from other forms of animal life. But, you know, what is this sort of spirit? When does the spiritual sense come onto the landscape of evolution, from what you can tell?
8: Well, with respect, I think your question is not helpful. By which I mean that there wasn't a time one Thursday afternoon when somebody emerges from their grass hut and says, goodness gracious, man, that sky is blue. I wonder why. I can tell you if you're interested. I think it's in its own way a gradual process. But what seems to be happening from perhaps 500,000 years ago, there is a dawning realization that people are people and that one can become an actor. And one clue is the use of a red pigment known as ochre. Now, ochre can be used for a whole lot of things, including tanning hides, but it can also be used for body decoration. Now, it is true that there are a number of animals which do use a sort of cosmetic. So again, that's not to say that animals aren't in some way decorating themselves. And it is true that animals sometimes can recognize themselves in mirrors, though actually that is almost exclusively an area involving animals which are brought up in human company. They're enculturated. In the wild, I believe you don't see a chimpanzee looking in a pool in a jungle and saying, oh, I'm a pretty chap. I'm a pretty chap. So although the inherency of that sort of behavior might well be embedded deeper in evolution, and that seems to be entirely what evolution as a whole shows, in the case of ochre, it's possible in some cases it was used as body decoration. So what one's doing is one is actually displaying to other people, not in the way perhaps of a bower bird, but one is becoming a sort of actor. You're taking on a different role, and you can understand from the response of the person on the other side of the hut what you're trying to do. And from that, one has an ever-growing sense of potentialities. And of course, the archaeological record is much less perfect and is sometimes made out, but things which appear to be necklaces, bodily ornamentation, are appearing about 120,000 years ago. Tool use begins to become much more sophisticated a little bit later. And fire already is in use and probably used for cooking, which we sort of take for granted. So these things collectively, although most of them are to deal with material survival, also opened these doors to the numinous in particular, where they then discover that certain areas, for some unbelievably strange reason, somehow are precious, somehow are areas of sanctuary. And this is a very, very familiar feeling to very many people. They may not have any religion at all, but they'll describe again and again how they were on that island in Greece, in that part of Central Asia, at that time in the Lake District, where something happened, where somehow they felt that things were different. The world became much, as they say, much thinner. And I'm very familiar with that sort of feeling. I've never had anything like the feeling or experience which Sam had, but that's a sort of clue to me that one is stepping on the edges of eternity.
7: So in terms of thinking about that, that notion of the image of God, is this picture then not like you have, a couple and they give birth to, a son, and he's made in the image of God and they weren't made in the image of God. It's this sort of gradual sort of leaning into this sense of personhood, which is what we're describing as the image of God.
8: I think that's right. I have to be, again, quite careful what I say, because I'm no expert on it. But is it not the case that in a certain way, what we refer to as the Old Testament is very much in the same tradition, as much as there are inklings, so to speak, of promise there? And they are either frustrated, apparently permanently so, or derailed. Or in particular cases, history seems to have gone completely against them. And yet, in terms of the Christian tradition, in Acts, after the resurrection, and you can feel the excitement of the people writing that time, because they suddenly go back, like the famous story about the meeting on the road to Emmaus, and suddenly it all becomes a lot clearer. And one has to ask oneself, well, how come these people were so dim that they didn't cotton on? But on the other hand, in fact, they weren't being dim at all. That very much the reverse, but their eyes were not open. And this is true about all things, including science, because sometimes a scientific fact is staring you in the face, but because your world picture is not orientated in that direction, you miss the evidence completely. You just don't see it. And as soon as you do see it, then the next thing you know is you're teaching undergraduates, and everybody says, oh, yeah, that's obvious. Of course it's like that. How could you fail to see this? And in fairness to Darwin, although the straws in the wind were already there, with Robert Chambers in particular, with Lamarck in a different sort of way, Darwin's genius was to bring this evidence together. So although Huxley famously said, well, how stupid of me not to have thought about it, I think that really is not a very fair comment. Huxley didn't have that sort of mind, and Darwin did. So the discovery, if you like, is always there, but is no guarantee that you'll go there.
7: Sam, I wondered if you had any sort of additional comments on this whole topic of Adam and Eve and the image of God.
9: As Simon said, this is quite controversial, but it appears that some of the hominids, particularly Neanderthals and Denisovans, were a lot more like us than some people would like to think. I think when people take ancestry.com or we used to do 23andMe, they're often quite shocked at how much Neanderthal they have. And they sort of think, no, that's not right. And the problem with this whole talking about human distinctiveness is what do we mean by distinct? If we mean a sort of an arrogance of, well, other animals are kind of beneath us, they're less special. I don't think that's a very healthy way to think of things. I think that God delights in creation like he delights in us. I imagine God thinks more of chimpanzees than we ever do. And that, as we might take it in the Bible, they're made for his pleasure and his delight and an expression of the joy and delight of his heart. If we mean that we are made for a relationship with God, well, I don't know what evolution would have to do with that. Why would evolution be a negative or problem for the idea that a relational God created us in particular for relationship with him. I don't see why evolution would be a problem with that. Why does it need a mere click of the fingers instead? Yeah. What I do like seeing is, and the ochre illustration is a very good one, but the sense of what C.S. Lewis talked about as a reaching up that we see throughout all the cultures and the religions in the world, there seems to be this rudimentary spirituality latent within humans, but also perhaps in other hominids as well, which is this reaching up, this inside reaching up to whatever is there, the spirit reaching up, or what we would call the spirit. And the fact that Neanderthals might have buried their dead, that they might have used artifacts, that there's very ancient cave art, that there's very ancient forms of art and expressiveness. To me, that's a potential pointer to this reaching up that's been within humans and hominids. And I see that as kind of what you might call the image of God, or a spiritual relationship sort of aspect to humanity. And yes, we don't seem to see that in other creatures, and maybe that's our human distinctiveness. But if that's part of our reason for being here, I don't see how evolution would be any problem or issue with that. That's sort of an alien idea to me.
7: Well, speaking of aliens, I know, Simon, that you are fascinated by this whole topic. And I mean, this idea of convergent evolution, I wonder, you know, would it suggest that were we to find life on other planets, that actually those alien life forms might not be the way that they are often depicted in the movies, but would actually be much more similar to us, in that sort of there are certain things that we might expect in different places, even maybe in different planets. I wonder what you make of that.
8: I think convergence would, in my opinion, strongly suggest that the number of options being so limited, what would happen on an Earth-like planet light years away would be pretty similar to what happens here. I mean, in part it's because the molecular biology, is there an alternative to carbon? Almost certainly not. Is an alternative to DNA? Possibly not. But it, on a more macroscopic scale, the way that one locomotes, if it's in terms of swimming, there are only about three ways fish do it. In terms of walking, look at a cockroach crossing the floor shortly after your dog crosses the floor. Although the cockroach has got six legs, the dog's got four legs, basically they walk in the same way, both in terms of locomotion, but also in terms of the neurology of signaling to tell the limbs how to work. But as ever, I could be gloriously wrong. It may well be that the extraterrestrial biospheres are genuinely alien. Mm. We may find out. The problem at the moment, which may be solved tomorrow, is that we have what people refer to as a Fermi paradox. That is that to date, there are no signals. It's very early days in terms of detection of distant planets and the possibility that their atmospheres might give you some clue as to the presence of life. But also, there's no evidence in the fossil record, which is not, I think, quite as daft as it sounds. Why not? Let's go and have a look. As I said elsewhere, there's a dinosaur track, and beside it, blow me down, is a jeep. Well, no, that's not being found. And of course, there are all sorts of explanations for it. Maybe we're a zoo. We're kept out of bounds. Or maybe life is very difficult to evolve. Or maybe we blow ourselves up. What's so interesting about this is, because it's a science, the whole area is pregnant with possibilities. And that's why it's exciting. That's the sort of thing you want to teach. You just say, well, quite possibly, although most likely I won't be alive when this discovery is made, the vast majority of astronomers and biologists are confident that some evidence will become available within a few decades. I myself am much more skeptical, but on the other hand, I have been fairly contrarian for quite a long time. But it actually goes almost full circle, because I think there probably are extraterrestrials of a sort, but they are, if you like, concerned with the things which were identified by the Inklings. In other words, there are other powers and forces in the world, some benign, some most likely less benign. And they're not extraterrestrials in any common sense, but they are the suggestion that actually there is a richness about the world itself, that if you are a materialist, will remain with respect forever invisible. But if you come from other traditions, these things either are possible, and in certain cases, people I know, they're almost familiar. They may be deluded, a materialist would say they are, but on the other hand, one meets enough people, and indeed Sam referred to his own experience in a laboratory, or my reference to places full of numinous power, which to those people as witnesses are utterly convincing. You can't persuade anybody else. Why should you? But the person themselves is utterly convinced that something real has happened.
7: Yeah. Do you think that the possible presence of alien life raises theological, you know, exciting theological possibilities or maybe even theological problems? Or do you think it's a kind of, you know, it's neutral theologically?
8: I think it's neutral theologically for the principal reason that there's no reason to imagine that we really understand God at all to begin with. And what he chooses to do is in his own good time and his own good way. And if we're completely alone, I can see a consistency there. If the world around us is thickly populated with planets full of different forms of life, that seems to be more in keeping with the argument of fecundity. I simply don't know. I try and keep an open mind about this. There are some very interesting science fiction about discovering planets where either there hasn't been a fall. I mean, Perelandra by C.S. Lewis is perhaps more familiar, but there are a whole set of other ones. A sparrow is one such example. A Case of Conscience is another one, where you have a planet which seems not to have experienced a fall in a way analogous to Perelandra. And I think I find that, for the time being, a much more rich and actually in a nice way, entertaining way of considering the problem. But opinions divided. Some people feel that actually this is another proof, like the question of animal pain against God. After all, you know, are we going to have a resurrection on every planet? I don't see any reason why, but who am I to say? But again, the possibilities of finding out something which will change our perspective in a good way, I think is by far the most encouraging thing.
7: Yeah. Sam, I mean, I know that you've been involved in a SpaceX project in the past. I mean, are you on the search for aliens? What do you make of aliens, both scientifically and theologically?
9: Yeah, I find it very exciting, the search for life and the thought of the prospect. I'm in complete agreement with Simon. I sort of see it as theologically neutral. I think if there is life on other planets, I imagine the Christian God would delight in it in the same way he delights in all life on Earth. And if you are a supreme creative being, then why wouldn't you take as much delight in creating as you do? So I don't see any problem with it. I'm aware that Billy Graham, you know, he did an interview with David Frost and was asked what question would you ask God when you die and appear in heaven? And he said that the first question was, is there life on other planets? So I take some consolation that if Billy Graham can wonder like that, then I can too. No, I find it exciting. I'm very hopeful that the continued search for life on Mars will give us more clues as to what the history of life might have been or could be elsewhere. But I've never found it to be any sort of problem or challenge to my faith. I don't think that's a sort of a defined position. It's just, I don't see why it would be.
7: And I know you're both involved with Christians in Science. I suppose as we draw this conversation to a conclusion, Where are the exciting prospects, and how do you think that the conversation between science and faith might be changing in a sort of more promising way in the future? Maybe we could start with you, Sam.
9: Well, I'll pick one thing. As much as I am anything, I am a futurist. I'm a card-carrying futurist. I'm not dystopian about the future. I'm a techno-optimist, a science optimist, whatever you want to call it. I'm very excited to dream and imagine about what the world could be like as we continue to progress medicine, technology. And I'm extremely hopeful about what the future could be. And I want to encourage young people to dream about how they can contribute to making the world an extraordinary place. I see it as a very Christian vocation to want to rid the world of disease, cure cancer, make aging a bit less miserable for people going through it, extend life, rid the world of a lot of the issues that have plagued humanity since its advent, and excited about colonizing other planets and extending humanity's reach across the solar system and beyond. And I, but that's not a very popular position for whatever reason among Christians. Christians tend to get locked into a very dystopian view of the future that's very apocalyptic, where everything's going to get worse and worse and worse. But don't worry, one day it will all fade away and God will just make a new one. I don't think that's a very good look or very a very good position. So in terms of thinking about how Christianity and science intersect, I'm quite excited to sort of probe questions of the future a lot more. The Royal Society, when it was founded, of which Simon is a fellow and has been for 30 years, that room when the Royal Society was founded was full of Christians. It was full of religious people who were excited to see how this thing called science could help your fellow man. And what you could do with it. It was about worship, but it was also about let's explore this. What can we do with it? And that early vision of the Royal Society, I would love to see recaptured and renewed amongst Christians and have Christians getting excited about medicine and science.
7: And Simon, how about you? What's exciting you in this conversation at the moment?
8: Well, Sam, in a sense, wins hands down, as you should. I'm perhaps not as optimistic about that, but that's as I am. I think the only thing I would observe is that, for better, I think there is an enormous thirst for these sorts of questions. And clearly, if I say that, then they think, oh, now it's going to start proselytizing, isn't it? You know, it's answer a chat. It's not that at all. It's realizing that for a lot of people, they are disillusioned, undoubtedly. They feel lost. They are alienated. And this goes back for more than a century at least. And there isn't any magic formula here which will bring you back. But if you invite people to consider what science can do, and in many ways how interesting it is, but also that it doesn't do everything by any stretch of the imagination. And then you can inquire where you might find other avenues. And one would probably say, well, I think you should go and read some poetry. You should go for a very long walk by yourself and meet somebody you never expected to meet and have a conversation in a pub you never expected to have. You, dear boy, are going to listen to some music properly this time, not as oral wallpaper. And if you find that all of this suddenly gets under you in a way you didn't expect, then you will probably be slightly happier as a result. But there's no, this is not a pill. This is not some thing you take to get out of it, but it's simply an invitation. And I think the majority of religious believers of any shape would say you are always being invited to consider these things. You can turn yourself away. That's the risk, but you can accept.
7: And I'm sure something you would recommend that we all do is read C.S. Lewis's sci-fi trilogy as well.
8: I would, yes. And so far as dystopia is concerned, which is the third of the one, That Hideous Strength, I think is more important than ever.
7: I just finished That Hideous Strength. Good. It's very relevant to this moment. Well, gentlemen, Professor Simon Conway Morris, soon to be Dr. Sam McKee, it's been such a rich and insightful conversation. Thank you so much for joining me today on Unbelievable.
9: Thank you.
8: Thank you, John. Thank you.

0: Before the messages, before the meetings, before the noise, take a moment and bring yourself to God.
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3: Hello, and welcome to A Word in Season. I'm John Pantry, and this is the programme where each week I focus on a single word. Find out what the Bible has to say about it and what relevance it may have for us as believers today. There are words in Matthew's Gospel, chapter 11, which put to bed any notion we may have that Jesus' main character trait is meek and mild, that God is totally understanding and eternally forgiving. Although we will see that that is one part of his nature. In verses 20 to 24 of Matthew 11, Jesus thunders with pronouncements about the day of judgment, an awesome day when the wicked will be swept away and the righteous in Christ gathered to God, when whole regions of the earth will fall under the judgment of God. And then in the final verse of chapter 11, Jesus adds, "For I am gentle and humble in heart." Oh, what an amazing God we serve, whose judgments are both righteous and perfect, who raises up those who serve him and makes them rulers of the universe, yet banishes from his presence those whose lives are evil. And so today my word is going to be judgment. It's not something that is much preached about, but it's an awesome and final reality. No one likes to be judged, and yet we all make judgments about people and situations every day. I would guess that most of us have not been judged by a court of law, but in one way or another, we have been judged by our boss at work, our neighbours and friends, and even our family. For the Christian, there's an even greater significance to judgment. In 2 Corinthians chapter 5, we read, "For we must all appear before the judgment seat of Christ, so that each of us may receive what is due to us for the things done while in the body, whether good or bad." Now, the bad clearly includes judging others. In Romans chapter 2, we read, "You therefore have no excuse to pass judgment on someone else, for at whatever point you judge another, you are condemning yourself, because you who pass judgment do the same things." The line between discernment and judgment is pretty thin, and I believe that God alone can clearly define it. But according to Scripture, we are to tread that line with great care. There are a number of verses which tell us why. In Matthew chapter 7 we read, "Why do you look at the speck of sawdust in your brother's eye, and pay no attention to the plank in your own eye?" said Jesus, using the Jewish custom of exaggeration to make the point. Or how about, "Who are you to judge another man's servant? To their own master servants stand or fall, and they will stand because God is able to make them stand." A more positive scripture says, "Do not

Christ alone. You're listening to A Word in Season, and today's word is judgment. I've already mentioned there's a fine line between discernment and judging. In addition, it's not always easy to refuse to make a judgment. In fact, Jesus tells us that we are to judge right from wrong, both in ourselves and others. And of course, not every human action is moral and right before God. Truth is not relative, and that means we're to carefully identify those things that are right and those that are wrong, and the Bible and the power of the Holy Spirit will help us make those judgments. In the early days of Israel, God raised up judges who not only dealt with disputes between people, but declared those things which were right and those that were evil in God's sight. One of the most prominent was Gideon, who looked to God for every decision and move, and heard God's voice, received practical response to his prayers, as in the fleece, and in answers revealed in dreams as well. Because he heard from God and obeyed, the choices and judgments he made were good, and under his rule, the nation of Israel defeated the Midianites who were attacking them. Sadly, later in life, Gideon

decided to make a symbol of victory, an ephod or priestly robe made out of gold. But that became a snare for him and for Israel as people began to worship the ephod instead of God. So clearly, some judgment is good and some can be wrong and an offence to God. For example, the Bible makes it clear that jumping to conclusions without knowing all the facts is clearly wrong, and judging by appearances is also wrong, as in the case of Simon the Pharisee, who passed judgment on the woman who poured perfume on Jesus' feet. You can read about that in John's Gospel, chapter 7. In our discerning of right and wrong, we are to be gentle and forgiving, as Jesus once warned, in the same way as you judge others, you will be judged. The measure that you use will be used to judge you. In making choices about right and wrong, we're never to be self-righteous, but humble and prayerful. Well, coming up, how we confront sin and speak the truth in love.

Hearing from God, so essential. You're listening to A Word in Season, and today's word is judgment. Jesus calls us to walk that line between condemnation and discernment of right from wrong with great care, walking in humility and knowing that we are never in possession of all the facts about others or their situations. However, when necessary, we must speak the truth in love and be sure that it is the truth. The Ten Commandments remind us that we are not to lie about others or speak falsely about our neighbours. In this day and age, the explosion of opinions, conspiracy theories, and so-called facts on social media and the daily press often make it difficult to know the truth about any matter. In addition, Christians are sometimes more judgmental of fellow believers than those without faith. Denominationalism can lead us to point the finger at other believers who have interpreted Scripture differently or relied more or indeed less on the saints of the past for their beliefs and practices. And yet, God is so loving and reasonable towards us that He gives us a degree of flexibility in our beliefs. In Colossians chapter 2 we read, "Therefore, do not let anyone judge you by what you eat or drink, or with regard to a religious festival, a new moon celebration, or a Sabbath day. These are a shadow of things that are to come. The reality, however, is found in Christ." The many-hued rainbow of Christian practices and denominations, each with their different emphasis on days to worship, ways to take communion, methods for keeping a clean sheet before God, and 100 other practices, are, in my view, a glory. But when we point the finger at those not worshipping or practicing their faith our way, then we're judging another man's servant and forgetting that there is now no condemnation for those who are in Christ Jesus, because through Christ Jesus, the law of the Spirit who gives life has set us free from the law of sin and death. Coming up, judgment in this life and in the life to come.

Wonderful stuff there from Robin Mark. You're listening to A Word in Season, and today's word is judgment. The Bible makes it clear that it is from God that all earthly authority flows. It is He who allows earth's kingdoms and empires to flourish, and He who grants presidents and prime ministers, CEOs, pastors and priests their authority and power. In the process, therefore, it is He who exercises judgment on nations and individuals, raising up some and putting down others. As a parent disciplines a child they love, so God disciplines everyone, to the end that righteousness and justice will ultimately be established and His honor will be upheld. His judgment is perfect, and as He showed Jeremiah in the story of the potter's house, we are the clay, God is the potter. What right do we have to question what He does or the choices He makes? We are certainly not in possession of all the facts about any given situation. The Bible is full of stories of God exacting judgment on sinful nations by bringing an invading army against them, by withholding rain from the land, or in the case of Egypt, sending plague after plague on the land until they do His will. And God does not change. In our individual lives, I believe God takes every natural blessing and every human problem, and they become the tools of judgment to bring us to the place where we are today, thanks to Jesus, fit for heaven. And it will be in heaven, on Judgment Day, that we will all witness the righteousness of God's judgment. In Revelation chapter 20 we read, "Then I saw the dead, great and small, standing before the throne, and books were opened. Another book was opened, which is the book of life. The dead were judged according to what they had done, as recorded in the books. The sea gave up the dead that were in it, and Hades gave up the dead that were in there, and each person was judged according to what they had done. That perfect final judgment will set right all the injustice and wrongdoing in the world throughout history. For those who have trusted in Christ and His sacrifice, their sins are forgiven." Hallelujah! And as the Bible puts it, the sheep and the goats will be separated. Heaven and hell will become a living reality, and all will agree with the mercy and righteous judgment of Almighty God. What a day that will be! Until then, He calls us to do justice, love mercy, and walk humbly with Him, our Father and Creator. In the meantime, let us judge ourselves more severely than we judge others, and honour God in all that we do. Do join me again next week for another edition of A Word in Season.

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3: Lord, our Lord, how majestic is your name in all the earth. You have set your glory in the heavens. Through the prayers of children and infants, you have established a stronghold against your enemies, to silence the foe and the avenger. When I consider your heavens, the work of your fingers, the moon and the stars, which you have set in place, what is mankind that you are mindful of them? Human beings that you care for them? You have made them a little lower than the angels, and crowned them with glory and honor. You made them rulers over the works of your hands. You put everything under their feet, all flocks and herds, and the animals of the wild, the birds in the sky, and the fish in the sea, all that swim the paths of the seas.
4: 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She also said, have quiet times with the Lord 3 times a day, which I did. In my prayer diary, I write all my prayers. They suggested on Premier Christian Radio, mark down when your prayers are answered, which I do. And Jesus has started talking to me. I write down what he says to me, and he's given me strength, and he shows his love for me, and he disciplines me, and it's all through that one programme of Premier Christian Radio. Thank you very much.
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7: Hello and welcome to The Profile here on Premier Christian Radio. I'm AJ Gomez. The Profile is a show where we sit down with a well-known Christian to hear more about their life, faith and ministry. Is brought to you in association with the UK's leading Christian magazine, Premier Christianity. Today on the show, I'm speaking to Andy Robinson. He led Last Spring Church for 16 years until a terminal cancer diagnosis brought all of that to a halt. In this conversation, we speak about a tension between praying for healing and believing you'll receive it, and anticipating death with a terminal illness, the way terminal illness affects your family, and the shift in his perspective and appreciation for life. Can we start with just like your upbringing?
8: Okay, so I was born in the East End, in Walthamstow, and lived there for a few years. Mum and Dad were our first generation Christians, so they got saved just when they got married, and then we moved out into Essex kind of after that. And I grew up, my sort of memorable childhood, if you like, what I can remember, was in Southend-on-Sea in Essex. And that's a real cool, fun place to kind of grow up. And Mum and Dad always been part of church. So I grew up in a Christian household, which is a privilege. But sometimes when you're growing up in it, it doesn't seem like much of a privilege, if you know what I mean, because you feel like it's just always there. It's not always a choice. I kind of knew it was real, but I had my moments of rebellion, I guess, as many teenagers do. But discovered Jesus when I was 12.
7: Wow. What was the defining moment? What was the moment you decided that Jesus was real and that you were going to dedicate yourself to walking with him?
8: It was really simple, actually. I was in our lounge with my mum, and I can't even remember the context, but it was just she and I just sat there, and it was just that moment when something just kind of clicks in your head. I knew the stuff, I knew all the Bible stories, I'd been brought up with it, but there was just that moment, and I think that mum just asked, you know, but have you had your sins forgiven? Have you asked Jesus to come into your life? Have you chosen to follow him? And I went, no. And she said, well, why not? And it was just that, do you know what? I don't know. Why not? And then she led me to Jesus there and then in our front room.
9: What followed? So 12 is a pretty young age to make that decision.
8: Yeah, it was. I mean, I think, you know, when the Bible says, do you know what I mean? When I was a child, I thought like a child. And when I was a man, I put off childish things. I actually think that's an ongoing cycle. You know, it's not like a moment when you're a child and then a moment when you're a man. I think it goes on. So I think as you, those that make decisions at a young age, I think it's a continual process. So you keep doing it. And I think for me, I guess a very defining moment for me was when I was 16. I was on a church camp away, and there was a guy there, Alec Buchanan, who was someone who was kind of really pursuing things of the Spirit and seeing gifts of the Spirit operate. And in that moment, I was kind of like, whoa, this is another level, because this looks like what the Book of Acts looks like. And I was 16, and it was in that moment I was filled with the Spirit, and that changed everything. Because I kind of, not only had I made a decision to follow Jesus, I felt like I had the empowering of the Holy Spirit to actually do it. So,
9: you've spent a long time as a lead pastor of various churches.
8: Yeah.
9: What was your journey into ministry?
8: At 19, I did some, like a year out and serving the church and various things like that. And I felt in that moment that God spoke to me and said that you will be in full-time ministry. And that was one of those, you know, I'm very kind of, okay, let's just get the job done. Let's get on with it. And so started exploring that at 19, thinking about Bible college, and life just never went that way. There was never those kind of open doors. And so that was a promise that I had to hang on to for about 20 years. So I pursued a career in sales and marketing. I was a sales and marketing director for an international software company for many, many years. But always in the back of my mind was that, but I know God's called me, but how is this going to happen? And then, you know, as often is the case, God just kind of opened a door one day and said, remember that promise. And there was an opportunity for me to be employed as a youth pastor at that time. I was probably the oldest youth pastor in town at 40. But we loved hanging out with the youth at church. We were already kind of leading the youth, but not in a full-time capacity. And that door opened. And then after a year, I became part of the senior leadership team of the church. And then in another year, I was asked to then lead the team as a whole.
9: That's interesting, because I've heard stories of people being called into ministry, and sometimes it's one of like resistance, like there's a resistance to that call, but yours was one of you felt like it was a promise of yours, and you're waiting for a way for that to happen. What was that journey like, the working in another job while holding on to the promise of stepping into leadership?
8: I mean, I didn't make it that binary. So I was in church. I was a leader in church. So I led where I could, and did what was available to me. And I think, you know, I'd call that leaning in. You'd lean in to the promise as far as you're able. And then when I was invited to be on the senior leadership team, I remember speaking to my boss at work to say, look, you know, I'm involved with church. We got a senior leadership team I've been invited to be part of, but they meet on a Friday afternoon as a team, and so would you consider letting me drop down the number of hours I work, drop into 4 days a week? And he just looked at me, shrugged his shoulders, just goes, well, just go to your meeting, don't worry about it. And you kind of just see the favor of God in that. And I just kept leaning and leaning until that point came along when suddenly the door was open, but I had to take a 73% pay cut to go and do that. And that's often the challenge, I think, when the promise takes a long time, because for me, I was uber successful. I had, you know, everything you could possibly want in a job. I loved my job. I loved the people I worked with. I loved the paycheck as well. I can't deny it, you know, but it allowed me to be generous as well. And so there was all of that going on. And then when the door opens, if you're not careful, what you've built up and what God's blessed you with becomes the very thing that then holds you back from stepping into the promise. And so for me, it was, and my wife and my kids, it was one of those, this is going to be a massive decision for all of us, but God's speaking, and it's always been the case. So you have to then, you find out. People say, I hold money lightly, but you never really know until you're asked to put it down.
9: Was that the greatest challenge in stepping into ministry, letting go of that job? And
8: I don't think so. I've never kind of loved money. I enjoy money, but it's never been the driving force of my life. It's never been the thing that's pushed me. Success has, in the sense of I want my life to be meaningful. I've always wanted that, and I think that was the driving force. And I think having had a very successful job, you get to that place where you're thinking, but am I making a difference in the world, really? You know, I'm making a difference to me. I'm making a difference to some of the people around me because I have money. I can be generous. But I'm not really contributing to the advancement of the kingdom in a really meaningful way. And I think that was a bigger driving force. It's like, am I making a difference? And that's still the thing today that really kind of drives me in pursuing God and what have you got for me and how can I make a difference in a real meaningful way? And, you know, I don't think church leadership is the pinnacle of achievement or success or achieving that goal, because I've now stepped out of that because I'm in a different season of meaningfulness. And so you pursue that. Does that make sense?
9: 100%, yeah. 100%. I want to talk more about the meaning you find in stepping. You said you stepped into youth leadership. What was that like? Was that a challenge? Was that, like you said, the newfound meaning you found with that? Because you talked to me about the initial stages of stepping into ministry.
8: Yeah, I mean, as I said, we were already involved in church. We're already leading the youth. And I always laugh and say I'm a bit like Peter Pan, but in reverse. So Peter Pan, if you know the story, was old on the outside, but young on the outside and old on the inside. Well, I'm the other way around. I'm old on the outside and young on the inside. And so I've never really sort of passed, in my head anyway, 22. So I'm still stuck back there. And so I just enjoy being around young people and having fun and, you know, pushing the boundaries, all of the things that young people love doing. I'm still like that, really, but hopefully gain some wisdom along the way. So we stepped into that, and we had year teams with us. We had lots of people around us, youngsters. But I think for me, the key is mentoring is not just giving young people a good time, not just showing them Jesus, but how do you create disciples from young people that go on to love Jesus and make disciples themselves? And I guess that's always been the heart of my wife and I as we've kind of spent time with them is that, yeah, you try and do the big stuff with many, but there needs to be a smaller group probably that you can really kind of go on and look back. And now in my church currently, where I've stepped down from leadership, one of our youth that I led to the Lord when he was 16 has now just become our full-time youth pastor, who was in our youth group and been through all of that. So that's very rewarding.
9: Like a proud moment for you.
8: Oh yeah, yeah.
9: What did
8: yeah.
9: that make you feel like seeing that?
8: It makes you feel like an old man.
9: You just said you're not old, or you could be older now.
8: Exactly, like, but you get that sense of wow, you know, these generations coming through. So yeah, I'm super proud. And that's, you know, that just one. There's others pastoring in churches elsewhere, and stuff like that we've just poured our life into. And I think it's, you know, it's the ones and twos that you look back. There's been hundreds that have been through the youth, and I don't even know where they all are now. But those one or two, you step into that, and that's that sense of, yeah, you feel like a dad. You feel like their dad, their father, in the Lord, which is wonderful to see. And watching them do stuff, and you think, yeah, I wonder where you learnt that.
9: Was it from that role that you stepped in to be the lead pastor of Life Spring Church?
8: Yeah.
9: You pastored there for 16 years?
8: Yeah.
9: That's a long time. What would, I want to say, greatest lessons you learned from the 16 years you led that church?
8: I think, I mean, we're very much always been very much about team leadership. So I would say I led the team that led the church. And I think that's been really important, is having others around you, you know, for accountability's sake, for, you know, just people to bounce ideas off. And I've always been of the opinion, you know, recruit to your weakness. It's like, don't just build a team of people like you. You want people around you, whether they're trustees or other leaders in ministry, that that will challenge you, that will ask the awkward questions, that will think just differently to you. So I think, you know, from longevity point of view, it's about, you know, having a team around you, with you, that you lead together. You're each leading to your strength. And, you know, it may be for you, you're the visionary, which I always was, the visionary, the strategist. But you need others. You know, I'm not a detail person at all. Just ask my wife. And, you know, but you need people around you who are, because if you don't, then everything's all over the place. And that doesn't then produce longevity. So I think the key is in team. You know, when Jethro speaks to Moses, doesn't he? He says, it's not good that you're doing this all on your own. You need others around you that are wise and smart and can do the things that you can't do. So yeah, I think for me that's the key.
9: Can we go into the section that we cover in your book, that your diagnosis? Take me back to the day of your diagnosis. What do you remember about that day and the feelings, what I felt like?
8: I remember everything about that day. Everything. I mean, it didn't obviously start on that day. So we knew it was just before Christmas 2022, that something wasn't right, and so there's some tests you can take that the doctor gives you to take. I won't go into the detail right now, but you can take a test, and whilst it doesn't categorically prove cancer, it gives you a likelihood of cancer. And so before Christmas I had to take that test, and then we had to wait all the way through Christmas for the results of that test. And then it was apparent that I needed a colonoscopy, and I remember that day going in for the colonoscopy, and not wish to put too fine a point on it, basically stick a camera up your backside, and you can watch that, the camera, on a screen as the patient. Everybody asked me, why would you do that? But like all men, if there's a television in the room, you're going to watch it. Like, am I wrong?
9: You're not.
8: All right. So you watch it, and I could see something that didn't look right. I'm not medical at all, but you could, that doesn't look good. And then afterwards, the consultant said he'd like to see me and my wife. And I remember being in the waiting room, and the other guy that was in there at a similar time to me was like packing up his stuff and going. And he's just said, oh, no, all clear, I'm out of here. And I'm thinking, oh, I've got an appointment, I've got to meet with the consultant, which doesn't sound good. And I remember sitting with my wife before the consultant came in and saying to her, like, prepare yourself, this really isn't going to be good news. And the consultant came in and confirmed, as far as he was able to say, that it was bowel cancer. And in that moment, I expected to feel panic and anxiety and all of the things that you would imagine, but I didn't at all. And there was just a peace that I can't describe. And in some ways, I wouldn't say it was anxiety, but I was almost anxious that I wasn't anxious, you know, because this peace was just so overwhelming. And it was incredible. And, you know, it's pretty much been like that every day since. And, you know, I've come to realize that, you know, peace isn't the absence of difficulty or struggle, trauma, anxiety, any of those things. It's not the absence of things. It's the presence of someone. Jesus, who you know, who says he's the Prince of Peace, and I think that's where, you know, in the Bible where it says there's a peace that passes understanding. I'm not sure this is the correct translation, but if I was translating it, I'd say it was a peace that defies understanding, because it's just it's the opposite of understanding. It just beggars belief. And that's been the case. Now, that doesn't mean that I've not had some really dark times and you disappeared down some really dark rabbit holes, particularly when the full diagnosis comes back and I was told it was terminal stage 4, and they gave me 2 to 3 years to live. And then you really find out if there's a peace that passes understanding, but Jesus was still there.
9: Can we talk more about that? Being given 2 to 3 years to live, how does that, what is hearing a time like that a timeline like that do to a person's faith? Like, how does that change the way you approach your relationship with God?
8: It does change it, yeah. Without question. I mean, you ask the obvious questions. Do you know what I mean? Of yourself and of God. So why me? You know, why is this happening to me? And you know, inevitably, you're like, well, you know, hold on. You know what I mean? I gave up that amazing job with all of that cash to go and be a pastor, and I've served you all my life, and now this. What? Why me? And asking God that question, he answered, what I wasn't really expecting, which was, well, why not you? And I'm like, well, because I think when you ask the why me question, you're really asking God, why have you given me this cancer? And he hasn't given me cancer. And then you might go, well, okay, God, you must be trying to teach me a lesson. And I don't think that's true either, because, you know, we live in a fallen world. The earth is cursed, and disease and disaster came in as a result of that, and it's indiscriminate. It happens to everybody, and good people and bad. So I had to move from that why me to ask myself a different question, which was what now? And that was really the kind of key thing. It's like, well, what do I do now? And I think that the thing that really kind of centered me in all of this is that, you know, people won't even talk about cancer. They just call it the big C. They won't even use the word. And so the title of my book, my kind of handles on all the social media I use, is called The Big C in Me, because my life verse is Christ in me, the hope of glory. He's the big C, not cancer. That's just the small C. He's the big C in me. And so I think as some of those truths that we read in the Bible, actually, they have to get real. They can't just stay in my head. And probably the biggest one was a verse we've all read a million times, where it says that before the creation of the world, God numbered your days. And we've read that and we know it. But none of us actually live like we understand it, because we all assume we'll have tomorrow. And none of us are guaranteed tomorrow. And, you know, I could really cheer you up now by saying that, look, you know, in the next week, you're just as likely to die as I am. Now, in the next year, my odds are worse than yours. But in the next week, either one of us could walk out of here and get hit by a cab or a bus. And so I think I kind of came to that place where you're thinking, either God's numbered my days, or cancer's numbered my days. And I landed with God's numbered my days. And so, you know, I can tell you story after story. My wife, I remember one time we went in to see a consultant. I had two spots on my liver, so it's gone from my bowel to my liver to my lungs. There were two spots on my liver. We went to see the surgeon to see if he could operate. And so he did a scan just before. And then when we sat in the room, he said, there are six tumours on your liver, not two. And when we came out, my wife was like, are you okay? Like, she said, you didn't flinch. You didn't move, nothing. Are you okay? And I said, yeah, I'm fine, because the number's not changed. God's number of my days was the same yesterday as it is today. And so the fact that we now know a little bit more doesn't change the days. Mm. And I found that to be an incredible kind of support to my faith in all of this. You've got to really get hold of it and get it out of your head and into your heart, really, for mm-hmm. it to make that difference. But that's the reality for all of us. And so, you know, I wake up every morning, I open my eyes, I'm alive. Okay, Jesus, what are we going to do today? What are we going to do to make this day count, you know? And Steve Jobs, he's not a believer as far as I know, but, you know, he wrote in his biography, he said that if you knew today was your last day on earth, would you do what's in your diary to do? And he said, if the answer to that question is no, too many days in a row, it's time to change. Mm. And I kind of, I've learned to live my life like that, because today really could be my last day.
9: The way I heard you respond to everything that you've been going through is remarkable. But then you have the side of things where your family also has to deal with what's been put on your plate. How have you seen them respond to you? Have they been able to adopt the mentality that you've shown, or has it been a little more difficult?
8: I mean, I think in some ways that was probably the hardest thing in all of this was, you know, if there's a question that flew into my head when the diagnosis came through was, how do I tell my family? Because you know this is going to blow up their world. And you're going to be the bringer of bad news, even though it's you that's in the firing line, as it were. It is a bizarre feeling, because you just, I'm going to really upset them, and I don't want to do that. And so I think, like, my mum and dad are still alive. Mum's, I think, 84, dad 82, you know, and they're, you know, full of life, still loving Jesus. And you got to come to them. And that's not what they expect to hear from their kid, is it? That there's a very strong possibility that you're going to die before they do. But yeah, I mean, I think mum and dad, interestingly, mum reacted how I thought dad would, and dad reacted how I thought mum would. So, you know, dad's always, he's been my best friend forever. And I thought he'd be like, okay, this is not okay. And he just was in tears. And mum's like, whoa, very indignant. Well, this is not okay. We just need to pray. This is not all right. Which was just bizarre. But mum knew. So I'd FaceTimed them and wasn't expecting to tell them. I wanted to do it face to face. And I was chatting with my dad, and then my mum came into the room while I was on the FaceTime, and she just goes, oh, how are you? And I'm like, I'm fine. And then she just went, no, how are you? Mm. And I'm like, no, I'm fine. I'm fine. And then, really unlike my mum, she said, no, I'm going to ask you again, how are you? And it was like, I can't not, she knows somehow, I don't know, you know. And I think just in the spirit, she just kind of sensed something was up. So they were the very good. I mean, I think my kids are the hardest. They're, you know, they're adults, boys, both married. That was harder. But I think Tom, my eldest, summed it up really. He basically said, you know, when his mum asked him, how are you feeling about this? He just said, Dad is fine. Dad is kind of full of faith. What can I do other than be there with him in that? So I think my, where I was in it all, was the thing that kind of set the tone.
9: That was Andy Robinson speaking to me, AJ Gomez, here on Premier Christian Radio. 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

0: We know understanding what the Bible has to say about God, Jesus, and how we learn to be more like him is important to you. 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
8: Hello, and welcome back to The Profile here on Premier Christian Radio. I'm AJ Gomez. The Profile is the show where we sit down with a well-known Christian to hear more about their life, faith, and ministry. In part one, we heard about Andy's journey to ministry, his upbringing, and the day he received his cancer diagnosis. In part two, we delve into the ways that has changed his perspective on life, how it's affected his family, and what he plans to do with the time he has left. Let's listen in. You mentioned that a rabbit hole, like, of the darker days. Could you talk more about what it looks like when your faith was a little more fragile because of the diagnosis that you're dealing with?
9: Yeah. I'd love to say, you know, it was all wonderful all the time and everything, but the reality is that, you know, I mean, Psalm 23 has been a constant friend through this, even though I walked through the valley of the shadow of death, and there were days when I, you know, I think for me, it was always like, you know, that kind of early morning when the alarm's not gone off, or you've not quite woken up, but you're not quite asleep either, and your brain's kind of just free to wander. That was the time I used to find most difficult, when you kind of find yourself imagining your own funeral, or what will your kids do or your grandkids do when you're not around, and thinking of all of those things. And you just disappear into some very dark places, because you kind of feel like, you know, I just felt there was more left in my life, and this isn't, you know, it couldn't be further away from what I imagined. And, you know, my wife and I are, you know, just coming towards that kind of retirement time, and you just think, oh, just getting to enjoy a bit of bit more freedom now, and just go and, you know, do all of those kind of things. And, you know, I've got lots going on with the charity that I run, Waymaker, and traveling and ministering all over the world is such a privilege, and kind of felt like that would be my life. And suddenly you feel like the rug's been just pulled out from under you. Yeah, I guess you just think, what's the point? What's it all been for? And has my life mattered? And have I made a difference, and all of those kind of things, and you think, like, well, once I've gone, obviously, hopefully people will be sad, but life will just go on and I'll be just a distant memory. Those kind of thoughts, you just can't help. Well, I just couldn't help yourself sometimes, and I think, in a way, you know, it's okay to be there, just don't stay there. I went through, just at the end of COVID, way before this, a bout of depression, which is really unlike me. I'm always kind of gung-ho, atom, let's go crazy and do something. And I just found myself in front of my desk just in tears for no reason. And, you know, I was medicated at that point, and I was also having counselling. But interestingly, as I look back through that, the counselling was so helpful in kind of learning how to take thoughts captive and kind of choose which is the predominant thought in your mind. That was something that prepared me, I think, for this. You know, whilst I don't believe for a minute God gave me depression, I think that the experience of having it taught me. So when this happened, which was a much bigger deal, I had the tools, if you like, and understood that whole sense of taking thoughts captive and making them obedient. And it doesn't mean, like I say, that you don't have competing thoughts. It's just learning which one you're going to make the predominant thought. And for me, you know, that has always been that God is good all the time. My circumstances aren't a barometer of his goodness. Yeah. It's not what I get to measure his goodness by, what's going on in my life. And so I make that the leading thought. So yeah, you disappeared down some dark rabbit holes, but, and there's lots of competing thoughts in that moment, but there must come a point when you have to say, no, this is what I'm going to try and hang my thinking on. Not always easy, but
8: It sounds like this journey has taught you a lot of things about God that you weren't necessarily privy to before. Can you think of any particular moments where, like, God's peace came in at a point where, like, it genuinely transcended the understanding, like, it defied the understanding that you were talking about before?
9: Yeah, I mean, obviously we've already talked about that moment of hearing those words, that you're stage four straight away. You know, it's not like a gradual build up. It was day one, you're stage four. I think probably the big moment was when I eventually asked my oncologist, how long have I got? Because that's a big moment. And when she sort of said, you know, 2, maybe 3 years, that's not long, is it? You know what I mean? It's not, you're like, oh. And there's that moment again. And like I say, that was kind of the point when I started to think about who gets to number my days. But I think

0: thinking, is this the last time I'm going to see some of these people? My son, Tom, is a YouTuber, and he moved to America that year, and we put him on a plane at the beginning of that year. And I'm like, will I ever see him face to face again? Because this is the last year that the doctor had given me. That blows your brain, just that, because you've got this finite time scale. And I remember just asking myself all those questions, and that was a dark rabbit hole that you go down, because you're constant, everything that happened in that year, you're like, is this the last one? But it was in that moment, really, when the peace of God came, that would just overwhelmed me, and it overwhelmed those thoughts, as I say, and that's when that God's number of my days, not cancer, kind of really made sense.
1: In the book, you talk about the fine balance of praying for healing whilst preparing for death. What does that look like on a day-to-day basis, and how does somebody manage that?
0: Yeah, it's, I mean, day one, I was asked, have you got faith for your healing? And I had to be honest, and you're getting to know me, you know I'm honest, I'll just say what I think. The answer to that question, have I got faith for my healing, was no, I don't. That's not to say I didn't expect to be healed, but if faith, as Hebrews tells us, is the assurance of things hoped for and not yet seen, then I didn't have an assurance. So I knew God could, but I didn't know he will, and I still don't. But the word hope in that sentence in Hebrews doesn't mean hope like we use it, like I hope it doesn't rain. You know what I mean? I hope my train's not late when I leave here. It hope means it's a confident expectation. So faith is the assurance of what is a confident expectation. So I have a confident expectation that he will heal me. He can heal me. But like Shadrach, Meshach and Abednego, you know, when they say, like, God is well able to save us, but even if he doesn't, we're still not going to worship your idol. It's that sense. It's like, God is well able to heal me, but even if he doesn't, I'm still going to worship him because he's still good. So I think I'm in, I live there. And, you know, sometimes the comments Christians make to you aren't always helpful. I know that's hard to believe, but it's true. Sometimes, because people don't know what to say. When they know you've got terminal cancer, they don't know what to say. And, you know, to anyone listening, you know, when you get to that point, if you're facing someone that's ill, just say what's really going on in your heart, which is, I have no words. Because sometimes it's better to have no words than say something that's unhelpful. And someone said, you know, well, to live is Christ, to die is gain, Andy. And that's not really what you want to hear when you're staring down the barrel of a 2 to 3 year death sentence. But it is true, you know, and I think for me, I had to come to that point where there is that sense of, actually, if I die, I get to be with Jesus, and everything will be wonderful. And there's that sense of coming to terms with that fact that much sooner than I think, unless God does something amazing, I'm going to be with Jesus a lot quicker than I thought I would be. And you do have to get to that place where you're okay with that thought. But if we think of the whole verse, to live is Christ, to die is gain. So there's two bits to that. I could just settle back and go, I'm going to die, so I'll just be okay with it. Or I could go, yeah, but to live is Christ, so I'm going to live. I'm going to live every day for Jesus. And so you have to hold those two things. And we're not very good in our day and age with mystery. We're just not. We like everything explained, everything detailed. And I think some things we do just have to hold in mystery, that there's that God could heal me, and he might, but he might not. So, you know, I pray for healing with all my heart, believing that he can, but also knowing that he's numbered my days, and when those days are up, I'll go to be with him. I think as a pastor as well, we have to help and lead our congregation. Everything you do as a leader, people are looking at. And so I want to be able to pastor the church, whether I'm leading it, whether I'm even on the team or not, in a way that stirs faith to believe for the supernatural healing that is well possible, but also prepares them for the fact that Jesus might take me home. And I think you've got to do, you know, both of those things. And if we're not careful, we end up with faith in faith. You know, I've just got to believe, and then I'll be okay. You're thinking, no, I believe in the one who heals. I believe, you know, he's numbered my days. And so therefore I have to live with those two tensions all the time. And it's okay. And I think that

0: That's the thing. I kind of feel like it's like I don't want to die. I'm not in a rush in a sense, but because I think there's more that God's got for me to do. But I have to settle it in my heart that He may call me home, and that's His call for His glory, and it will be best. And that's the tension you have to live in.
1: Mm. Well, it sounds like there's a very clear intentionality in surrendering to the will of God, but not surrendering to the illness. How has that ever been a point of like conflict or like confusion? Like whether sometimes you felt like the two got conflated?
0: Yeah, I think initially probably because you feel like there's all this stuff I feel like God's given me to do. I've run a charity. I started a charity 6 months before I got diagnosed, and the favour of God on it has been amazing. You know, we're building schools for the uneducated. We're doing all sorts of stuff in third world nations, and you just think what was all that about? How's this diagnosis furthering the kingdom of God? I'm not going to be able to do as much. So I do think you end up in that in a bit of a conflict in your head. You're trying to work out. Well, I mean, in truth, you're trying to work out, am I going to live or die? That's what you're really trying to work out. Because, you know, everyone says, oh, grab hold of all the promises of God, that if there's prophetic words or anything like that over your life, you're trying to gather those all up. And initially I was doing that, I think, to try and prove to myself that I'm not going to die. Well, God made these promises. And I think that's dangerous place to be, because you're kind of almost holding God to ransom, like you can't let this happen. And I think there's something in you then that feels things that are in a conflict. But equally, I think there's that moment when you've got to realise that God's sovereign will is not going to be thwarted by my decisions or cancer. And He, you know, we've only got to look through church history to see His will and His sovereign will working out despite man's decisions, despite what goes on in the world. And so again, I think you have to kind of sit there in that mystery. And you know, if you think of Moses, you know, when he was living with the promise of being in the promised land, you think when he was not going to go into the promised land, he was going to die. You know, he could have gone, hold on, I've got this promise that I'm going to enter the promised land, and yet I'm not. And you could argue that he didn't, because he died before they entered into the promised land. But then there's this amazing story in the New Testament at the Mount of Transfiguration. Who's there? Moses. Where was he? In the promised land. So his feet did enter the promised land, but it wasn't how he expected it to happen. And I think that's kind of where we have to sit. It's like, you know, we look at the promises of God, and we kind of try and work out what that will look like and come to a therefore. But actually, in the sovereignty of God, we don't really know what that will look like in any way, shape or form, because our thoughts are not His thoughts, are they?
1: How has this journey shifted your understanding of God's character?
0: What a good question. Has it shifted my understanding of... I think, yeah, I don't think it's shifted... In the sense of, like I've said to you, like I've always believed God is good no matter what. I think what it's done is it's secured my understanding of God's character in a much stronger way. I think that like I said, you know, we read scripture and we just kind of fly through it, you know. Oh yeah, God's numbered my days, how lovely. You know, and in Ephesians, when it talks about salvation by grace, not by works, He saved us by grace in order that we can do the works that He's given us. So we're not saved by the works, but once we're saved, there's works to do. And so there's that. I think what's come much more real is that sense that my days are numbered by God, not by cancer, but actually in the same way that He's numbered the days, He's also determined the works that He wants me to do, the stuff He wants me to do. And that comes back to, everything's intertwined, it comes back to that sense of, you know, am I doing what He's put me on the earth to do, or have I become distracted by other things? And certainly a diagnosis like this focuses the mind. You know, you kind of think, if my days are numbered like that, then am I doing what He wants me to do? And am I taking every opportunity to share my faith with others and those kind of things that we all know that we're called to do, but we think we've got tomorrow to do it, and suddenly you realise you haven't. So I think I wouldn't say my sort of thinking about God's character has changed, but the reality of his character and what that means in my life every day, it has changed, I guess, in that way.
1: That's a beautiful answer. Right now, would you say you're most aware of, because it sounds like there's three things. There's life and the intentionality required in every, how you approach every single day, death and what that means, and how that influences the way you see life, and then the eternity you described. Like, what are you most aware of at this point? Is it a combination of all three? What do you think about most at this point?
0: Man, you should be a journalist. You ask some great questions, man.
1: I hope I've got a future in this. I don't know. I do want to be one of them.
0: You ask some great questions.
1: Thank you. That means a lot.
0: Some great questions. My goodness. Say that again.
1: What would you say you're most aware of, like, at this point? Like, life, death, or eternity? Or is it all three? Do you think about them all three in combination?
0: Life, I think. Life. I think, you know, that says that every day's a gift. Definitely life. I think, you know, you have moments when you think about death, but I think, I think life, without a doubt, and just making the most of it and enjoying it. I think one of the questions I get asked, you know, often is like, has it changed you? Cancer changed you? And in a simplistic way, I would say, you know, I've learned not to do the things I don't want to do and to do the things I want to do now. Not in a kind of just selfish, it's all about me kind of way, but just that sense of, like, even as pastors and stuff, you can do things because you feel like people expect you to do it. And you often say to yourself, like, what will they think if I say no? Or what will they? And we're worried about what people think and everything else. And so I think you get to that point where you're thinking, I'm not, you know, what does Jesus think? And after that, you know, just make some wise choices. Don't be offensive because you can, but just that whole sense of live life well, but actually do the things that you want to do. And for me, you know, it's like family, making priority for that, and saying no sometimes to people that are well-meaning and just, oh, come round for dinner or do whatever. And you just think, do you know what? I haven't got time to see the friends that I've got and the family that I've got without kind of making new friends and stuff like that right now. And I guess probably the most obvious thing, if you ask my kids, like, what was the one thing I sort of used to say no to and I said yes to, was tattoos. I'd always wanted a tattoo. Don't tell anyone. Mm. But I always wanted a tattoo, and being a pastor and all these kind of stuff, got to the point where I just kind of like, I can't, because people would be too offended. And then when I got diagnosed, I remember asking my oncologist, so in this break in between chemo, can I get a tattoo? And she said, I have never been asked that. So she said, yeah, knock yourself out. So I went and got that one, which, Christ in me, the hope of glory, on one arm. And then strangely, on the other arm, to live is Christ, to die is gain. Because although that was a really unhelpful verse that I was given at the time, actually it's something that has really grown in my heart. So definitely, I think you think about life as a gift every day. And you don't know if tomorrow will be there, so enjoy the day.
1: One of the ways you're doing that living every day is the work you do with your charity. Could you talk more about, like, what that entails and how fulfilling that's been for you in this moment?
0: Yeah. So Waymaker was born really through the work I was already doing in ministry in Africa. And I had no desire to go to Africa, but I met this amazing African guy from Zambia, and he said, oh, Andy, look, just come out. And I went out and fell in love with the people, and was just so moved by, you know, the poverty and the lack of education and working with these orphans. And I think that really has been the motivation of my life, really. You know, I said earlier, I didn't really understand it at the time, but I, you know, what does my life mean? What am I here to do? Am I making a difference in the world? And I think when I saw that, I've always been in a world with lots of money, you know, $1 billion projects and all of this kind of stuff. And I kind of felt like, you know, when the Israelites left Egypt, they plundered Egypt with money that was made from slavery, basically, but they used it to build the temple and to do all that stuff. So, you know, you can redeem it. And so I thought, well, how in this modern world can we plunder Egypt for the kingdom? And so I began to explore how we could fund projects that the world would get behind that were still kingdom-based projects. So, you know, the first thing we did was we built a preschool in Zambia, Christian preschool, with money that was from outside of the church. Because, let's face it, you know, most churches, when they want to do anything, they want to get a new building or buy a new PA or do whatever they want to do, they have to go to the folks in the church and say, you know, let's have an offering, will you give? And then, you know, if they want to do anything in Africa, they go back to the same people and say, hey, we want to do this, will you give? And the reality in church is we've only got this one pond to fish in, you know? And I thought, what happens if we started looking elsewhere? And so this school was built with money that was donated from outside the church, wealthy individuals, some of them Christian, some of them not, but could see the value in education. So would get behind it. So we built that school, then we built a primary school, junior school. Mm-hmm. And then I was contacted by the local MP in Zambia and the Department of Education, because the school was doing so, so well, that they said, would you build a secondary school? And so we built a secondary school. There are over 600 children there now. And it's in the top 3-5% of schools now in Zambia. And the way the school, I'm really keen that things are, like they self-pay. So in Africa, you have to pay for education. So 70% of the students pay, and then 30% are orphans and vulnerable children that have a free place. So the Waymaker, my charity, has kind of funded the building of the schools, but we also then fund children. So you can sponsor a child through that education to pay for their uniforms and their schools. It's like £25 a month. And it just means that they've got everything. Those orphans have got everything that every other child that goes to the school has. And we've now built another school in Tanzania. We're involved in building a school in Uganda. So there's lots of things like that that we do.
1: Where can people find The Big CME? Where can people get this book? Because I'm sure there's a lot more gems.
0: Yeah, I hope so. if people go to thebigcme.org, that will take you to like a menu where you can, it will tell you all about the online community. It will tell you about where to get the book, where you can find out more about Waymaker and everything it's doing. Thebigcme.org.
1: Yeah. Thank you so much for your time, Andy.
0: It's been my absolute pleasure. It really has.
1: That was Andy Robinson speaking to me, AJ Gomez, here on Premier Christian Radio.
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4: My name is Anne from Berkshire. Premier has been like a lifeline to me. Since the passing of my beloved husband, I would feel very downhearted, very low at times. And although I have a supportive and caring family, they're not with me 24 hours of the day, and although Premier is. I turn my radio on first thing in the morning at about 6 a.m. and I get daily nourishment for my soul, which encourages me before I head off for work. Many times when I would be going through my low moments in my life, just at the right time, there would be an appropriate song on the radio, a scripture reading, words of encouragement from a presenter, preacher, that uplifts my spirit and give me hope to carry on. Through the preaching and teaching of God's word, I am stronger spiritually and I can face the challenges of life. Being on my own, it's not easy, but with the help of God and with Premier guiding me through and giving me daily nourishment for my soul, the nourishment that reaches where no other, nothing else can reach.
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4: 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I give them eternal life and they shall never perish. No one will snatch them out of my hand. My Father who has given them to me is greater than all. No one can snatch them out of my Father's hand. I and the Father are one.
5: 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Thank you. 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

0: 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My name's Ian Britton, and it's time for us to come together this evening to answer the call to pray, prayers of hope. Coming up, our main focus is going to be prayers inspired by verses from the New Testament. But first, as we come into the presence of Almighty God, I'd like to read today's Psalm. Psalm 26, verses 1 to 8. Vindicate me, Lord, for I have led a blameless life. I have trusted in the Lord and have not faltered. Test me, Lord, and try me. Examine my heart and my mind, for I have always been mindful of your unfailing love and have lived in reliance on your faithfulness. I do not sit with the deceitful, nor do I associate with hypocrites. I abhor the assembly of evildoers and refuse to sit with the wicked. I wash my hands in innocence and go about your altar, Lord, proclaiming aloud your praise and telling of all your wonderful deeds. Lord, I love the house where you live, the place where your glory dwells. This is the word of the Lord. Thanks be to God. Now as we come to pray, may the words of our mouths and the meditation of our hearts be pleasing in your sight, Lord, for you are our rock and our redeemer.
1: My name is Andy Scarcliffe. I'm a Baptist minister. Romans chapter 8, verse 28 tells us that all things work together for the good of those who love God and are called according to his purpose. Dare you believe that every circumstance in your life today can work for your good and the building of God's kingdom? Even the bad bits, even that circumstance you are thinking of right now, will you pray with me that it will be so? Let's pray. Father God, I come before you with a heart full of gratitude for your promise in Romans chapter 8. I know that you work all things together for the good of those who love you and are called according to your purpose. I surrender my plans and anxieties to you, trusting that you are in control and that your purpose is greater than my understanding. Help me to love you more deeply and to live in accordance with your will, even when I face challenges and cannot see how anything good can come from them. I choose to believe in your faithfulness and your ability to bring beauty from ashes. Thank you for your love and for your promise to work all things for my good. In Jesus' name, amen.

Hello, my name is Reverend Mary Rolls. I'm a vicar in Thirsk in the Diocese of York. And I want to pray with the text from Romans 8 about being more than conquerors. Lord Jesus, we thank you that you are so much bigger than our circumstances. You are so much bigger than the situations that we're facing. Lord, we confess that often we can focus our attention on the things that surround us, on our challenges, on strife, on people, politics. But Lord, you have conquered all. Lord, we thank you that you take all of the troubles that we go through and you work them for good because we love you. Lord, we thank you that you've called us. You've called us to where we are right now. You've called us to the work that we do, to the networks that we're in. Lord, we thank you that there's nothing that is beyond your touch. There's nothing that you do not know, and there's nothing that is beyond your sovereignty. And Lord, we thank you that you can take everything that we go through and you can bring it for good. So we pray you will open our eyes to your works around us, to the things that you're teaching us, that you would show us your sovereignty. So we commit all of our situations, all of the things that we're facing right now into your loving hands in trust that you are bringing good out of them.

My name is Andrew Kasumba from Cedar Church, Birmingham. Let us pray. Heavenly Father, we come before you in reverence now. We worship you for who you are and praise you for all you have done. We are grateful, Lord, that your love for us meant that your Son, Jesus Christ, died in our place for our sins, and by the power of the Holy Spirit rose again to bring us hope and eternal salvation. Holy Spirit, will you come now and fill our lives again? Fill us with your love, with your hope, with your power. May we be a blessing wherever we go today. We pray for those who need a touch from heaven, that you will intervene in every situation represented in the lives of those we know and those we encounter today. May your kingdom be extended. May your name be known. May your glory be evident. We surrender ourselves to you today and pray for your kingdom to come and your will to be done. In Jesus' name. Amen.

0: You're listening to Premier Christian Radio. My name's Ian Britton, and this is Prayers of Hope. Our gospel reading is from Matthew chapter 16, verses 21 to 28. That's Matthew chapter 16, and starting at verse 21.
1: From that time on, Jesus began to explain to his disciples that he must go to Jerusalem and suffer many things at the hands of the elders, the chief priests, and the teachers of the law, and that he must be killed, and on the third day be raised to life. Peter took him aside and began to rebuke him. "Never, Lord," he said, "this shall never happen to you." Jesus turned and said to Peter, "Get behind me, Satan. You are a stumbling block to me. You do not have in mind the concerns of God, but merely human concerns." Then Jesus said to his disciples, "Whoever wants to be my disciple must deny themselves and take up their cross and follow me. For whoever wants to save their life will lose it, but whoever loses their life for me will find it. What good will it be for someone to gain the whole world, yet forfeit their soul? Or what can anyone give in exchange for their soul? For the Son of Man is going to come in his Father's glory with his angels, and then he will reward each person according to what they've done. Truly I tell you, some who are standing here will not taste death before they see the Son of Man coming in his kingdom."
0: That was the word of the Lord. Thanks be to God.
2: 1 John chapter 4 verse 17 says, "This is how love is made complete among us, so that we will have confidence on the day of judgment. In this world, we are like Jesus." The aim of the Christian life is to be mistaken for Jesus in our attitudes, our words, and our actions. That's a challenging thought. But because God calls us to be Christ-like, he must make it possible. And he does, through the Holy Spirit, who can shape us into his image. When that happens, it's not a case of mistaken identity, but of us becoming our true selves, the people we were created to be. Let me quote a little Salvation Army chorus as our prayer. "To be like Jesus, this hope possesses me. In every thought and deed, this is my aim, my creed. To be like Jesus, this hope possesses me. His Spirit helping me, like him, I'll be." Amen.

I'm Brenda, Vicar of St. Francis Parish Church in Ingleby, Barwick. Let us pray. Lord Jesus, this world seems so crazy, and just when we think it can't get any worse, something else happens. But Lord, we know that you were born into a crazy world yourself, into an occupied country, into a messy stable situation, into a messy family situation, your mother having conceived before she was married to Joseph. And Lord, we know that you are well acquainted with the human situation. Lord, we ask that you give us all as Christians a double helping of your Holy Spirit fruit, the fruit of the Spirit that we hear about in Galatians 5. The fruit that is love, joy, peace, patience, kindness, goodness, faithfulness, gentleness, and self-control. And Lord, that by this fruit we may turn our small corner of the world into peaceful places where your light shines bright. In Jesus' name, amen.

Hello, this is Steve Thompson of Baraka Music International. Heavenly Father, we thank you for your grace, mercy, and love towards us. Thank you, Lord, that we can put our trust in you, our Savior and our God. On behalf of my brothers and sisters, I pray and ask that you comfort those grieving, crying, and reaching out to you for help. Thank you for the reminder of your word in 2 Corinthians 1, that you are the Father of compassion and the God of all comfort. You do indeed comfort those in trouble. Your word also said that we shouldn't be anxious about anything. Instead, we should make our requests known to you through prayer and supplication with thanksgiving in our hearts. When we call upon you, you hear and answer our prayers. Thank you, Lord. On behalf of my brothers and sisters, I pray now that you will rescue them from the enemy's lies and remind them of your promises through your word. Thank you for your word in Jeremiah 29 verse 11 that says, you have thoughts towards us, thoughts of peace, which surpasses all our understanding. You also reminded us to guard our hearts and minds through Jesus Christ. In your word, Father, you said you would give us a future and hope. We remember your words to us today. Hallelujah. A God that does not lie, but grants us peace. The world cannot give us this peace. No amount of material wealth or possession can grant us this peace. So in and through your mercy we pray. I know you will hear and answer our prayers, simply because you are God. We praise your name and we give you thanks. In the midst of anxiety, we thank you for your peace. Amen.

0: You're listening to Premier Christian Radio. My name's Ian Britton, and this is Prayers of Hope. Coming up, we'll have a testimony from Callie. In a moment, we're going to pause for you to pray your own prayers. But first, let's say the Lord's Prayer together.
1: Our Father, who art in heaven, hallowed be thy name. Thy kingdom come, thy will be done, on earth as it is in heaven. Give us this day our daily bread, and forgive us our trespasses, as we forgive those who trespass against us. And lead us not into temptation, but deliver us from evil. For thine is the kingdom, the power and the glory, for ever and ever. Amen.

I'm Richard Steele, a retired Anglican minister living in Hexham, near Newcastle. St. Paul in Philippians says, "Don't be anxious about anything." Jesus in the Sermon on the Mount says, "Don't worry." But we do worry, and we see much in the world that causes fear. And so we pray for those living in fear of their lives because of conflict or lack of food, in places like Ukraine, Gaza, and Sudan. For those living in fear because of a violent relationship at home. For those living in fear due to bullying, whether in person or through social media. And we pray for those who are anxious as they face a new stage in life. Those who are settling into a new school or university. And those who have left school to start a job or are still looking for one. For those who are anxious as they face retirement. For those who are anxious because their future is uncertain due to their health. And we pray for ourselves, for our own anxieties. Lord, thank you for hearing our prayers and answering them out of your love for us and for all people. Amen.

0: 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Amen.
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1: 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Before we continue with our time of prayer together, I'd like to share a testimony with you.
8: So I'm Callie. So I grew up on a council estate, very confused as a child. There's a lot of criminal activity in the home, a lot of drug use, a lot of parties, a lot of domestic violence. Then I'd go down to Cornwall with my dad and, you know, I'd have bedtime routines, I'd have meals on the table. So I was always confused, well, what is this? I've got this over here and I've got this over here. I never really quite knew what life was about, or I struggled, very confused from a young age, very much in fear. And I had to grow up really quickly. You know, I love my mum, I absolutely love her. She did the best that she could, but she was an addiction. And when I was about 8, I'd lie in bed and I'd be that scared, like, because the partners would be, like, nearly killing her downstairs and stuff. So on a Sunday morning, when they were in bed, I used to creep out and I used to go to church around the corner. Nobody in my family are Christians at all. I used to go around the church because this woman, a Christian woman, would be there to give us biscuits. And so I used to get these biscuits. I was hungry and I used to get these biscuits off her. And she used to pray for us. And I used to love going to church. It was like the only place I felt peace. I felt loved. I felt heard being in the church. And then obviously my birthday was coming up and my mum would be like, what do you want for a birthday? And I'm like, I just want a Bible. I want a Bible. I really, really wanted a Bible, but I was laughed at and I was called the Bible basher kid. She just wants a Bible. Anyways, they wouldn't get us a Bible. So one night when all of the friends were there drinking, one of the friends come in the bedroom and give us the Bible. And it was a Good News Bible. I was about 8 or 9 at this. It was yellow, had a rainbow on it. So when all the carry-on was going downstairs, when police were kicking the doors in, I'd have my Bible in bed, 9-year-old little Callie, have my Bible, cling on, I would read the Gospels time and time again, just listening to Jesus' voice. And when I knew that Jesus was with us from a young age, looking back now, and that gets us emotional, because where I went, Jesus never ever left me. I left Jesus, because what I did is, it was learned behaviour. I was so scared as a child, because of that, I then become a bully. I then become very jealous and very resentful because of everybody's life was looking good, but mine was a mess in the home. And never, you know, my needs weren't being met as a child. So what happened was, by the time I was 11, I'd sort of got addicted to drugs, was completely flat out by 11, never got any education, become involved in gangs. Police were always looking for, was always running away from home, always in relationships with older men, drug dealing, doing robberies, getting arrested, living in caravans, a lot of abuse happening to me in that time. I become addicted to heroin and crack cocaine, and got pregnant. I thought, right, okay, then these children, I'll definitely get clean from my children, definitely, absolutely not. I couldn't get clean at all. The enemy really, really had a grip on us. I was really being held in chains. I was really held, like, bound in addiction. Children were taken out of my care. Looking back now, quite rightly, praise God that they were taken out of my care, because I was just neglecting them. I was neglecting myself. You know, a lot of things that children shouldn't have to see was going on. So, you know, I thank the Lord for that every day. And I ended up going to prison. In prison, what happened was, my last prison sentence, I started reading a book. Junction 42 and stuff would come and see us, but I didn't really want anything to do with it. I thought they were mad. But there was this book, I started reading this book, and in this book, it was the first time in my life that I'd heard of anybody get clean off drugs. It wasn't known everywhere. I knew everybody used drugs. I could not imagine or comprehend what my life would be like without using drugs. But anyways, this book, and this man had gotten clean off drugs, and he started going to church and got set free by Jesus. And then all of a sudden, I was like, oh, how does that happen to me? And then on the night time when I read that book in my cell, I said, if you're real, God shows that you're real. How comes he can get clean off drugs in the book and I can never get clean? How, God? And on that night, the Holy Spirit come up on us, and I had my first ever encounter with the Lord in my prison cell. The next day, I was running about the wing in prison saying, the Lord's real, God's real, God's real. Everybody thought I was gone bonkers. Oh, she's on something, she's took some other drugs, get back in your cell, Callie. But I knew then that God was real. So I wasn't allowed to see my kids at this point. Social service said, you'll never get your kids back. But God had other plans, because God knew where he was taking us. And I was about to be completely set free. So I got out of prison. I make the decision that actually I need to leave my kids behind and get away from where I was living. So I moved down to be with my dad, got in a rehabilitation. I walked in the rehabilitation. On the wall, the first word that I seen, this was 6 months after my prison sentence, was God. And I went, oh my gosh, there's that God word again. I broke down crying, got out of rehab after 6 months. All these Christians started just appearing in my life. And then this woman started praying for us, and then the Holy Spirit come up on us again. And I was like, oh, it's that feeling that I had in my prison cell. There's something about this. And she said, come to church. And I was like, oh, I didn't really think church was for me, but because she'd been so good to us and so nice to us, I thought, okay, then I'll just go. So went along to the church. It was a Pentecostal church. Everybody was dancing, all the flags, and I thought, oh my gosh, this is not for me. Like, what is going on here? I went to stand up, and I was about to say to the woman, I'll wait outside for you, I'll see you after. But the Holy Spirit stuck us to my chair, and I literally could not move off my chair. And then all of a sudden, I heard God say, welcome home, daughter, you've made it. And that was the first time I heard God speak to us. So I just, like, absolutely broke down. I hadn't cried for years because my heart was so hard because of the trauma. So I broke down. And from then, really quickly, I got baptized, serving the Lord. I was on fire. I needed to tell everybody about Jesus. God brought my children back to us really quickly. Social services said no, but God said yes, and the children come back to us. And it was difficult, and I never knew how to be a parent. So, you know, the Bible says Holy Spirit will teach us all things, and Holy Spirit taught me how to be a parent. Me children absolutely love Jesus. We pray, we worship, we read the Bible. You know, they know where I've come from and what God, and it's evident to my children that God's real because of where the same mammy was and where mammy is today.
1: Thanks to Callie there for sharing her testimony with us. Let's take a moment to pray for her. Father God, please bless Callie during the coming week. May she continue to grow in faith as she walks each day with you. And bless the ministry of Junction 42 and the chaplains working in prisons, supporting people through the difficult journey of custody and rehabilitation. Also, we pray for all those who've recently started to read the Bible. By your Holy Spirit, fix your words in their hearts and minds as you reveal to them the good news of the gospel. We ask this in Jesus' name. Amen. If you'd like to know more about the good news Callie was sharing about, check out our website, premier.org.uk/Jesus. 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
9: My name is Anthony Smith. I'm a vicar just outside Darlington. The Apostle Paul started his letter to the Colossians by giving thanks. He said, "The gospel is bearing fruit and growing throughout the whole world." And then he told them about his prayers for them, that they would live a life worthy of the Lord and please him in every way, bearing fruit in every good work, growing in the knowledge of God. Let's pray. God, we thank you for the gospel, for the good news of the salvation you give us in your Son, Jesus Christ. We thank you for those who have passed the gospel message down through the ages. We thank you for the way the gospel has borne fruit in millions and millions of lives all over the world, as people put their faith in Jesus Christ, as people find hope for an eternal future, and as people's lives start to be shaped by your love. We thank you and we pray. We pray for the gospel to continue to bear fruit as more and more people become Christians.

I'm Mark Tanner, the Bishop of Chester. And you know that bit in John's Gospel where Jesus says he's the vine, we are the branches, his Father is the gardener. It's in my Bible readings. And the verse that's really captured me, apart from me, you can do nothing. Apart from me, Jesus says, you can do nothing. And yet, if I'm honest, I so often do, almost as if I'm recruiting God to my good tasks. But he, Jesus, is the vine. We are the branches. We, not just me, we are the branches. And the call? To remain in him, to abide in him, as the old-fashioned version put it. And he abides in us. And when that happens, we bear much fruit. What a simple and profound reminder that we do nothing in this day apart from with the Lord Jesus Christ. Let's pray. Lord God, forgive us when we rush ahead of you or seek simply to recruit you to our priorities. Draw near, we pray, with simple grace, and allow us to abide in you in this day, that with you, your will may be done, your kingdom may come, and we may walk in freedom and light, even in the day that you have created. We ask this in humility and in your name. Amen.

My name is Richard Bainbridge. Lord Jesus, you once told a story about a man who had a headstrong son who took his inheritance and squandered it. When he came to his senses and returned home, his father, full of joy, ran to welcome his son back. You meant this story and others to illustrate the glorious truth that our Heavenly Father is tireless and insistent on reaching out in love to all, especially those who feel they least deserve it. Lord, in a world where so many feel as though they have lost direction, where life for many lacks meaning and purpose, when the promises of a secular material society are proving shallow, may the radical nature and faithful commitment of your love shine ever more brightly. And remind us, Lord, once again in this season, of the urgency of your grace and love. Challenge us about those we might want to exclude, and send us out with the same intensity and passion as the father of the prodigal son, who hitched up his skirts without a thought for what others might say, and ran and threw his arms around the one who had been lost.

0: This is Prayers of Hope. My name's Ian Britton and you're listening to Premier Christian Radio. Our New Testament reading is from Romans chapter 12, verses 9 to 21. That's Romans chapter 12, and we'll start at verse 9.
1: Love must be sincere. Hate what is evil. Cling to what is good. Be devoted to one another in love. Honour one another above yourselves. Never be lacking in zeal, but keep your spiritual fervour, serving the Lord. Be joyful in hope, patient in affliction, faithful

0: prayer. Share with the Lord's people who are in need. Practice hospitality. Bless those who persecute you. Bless and do not curse. Rejoice with those who rejoice. Mourn with those who mourn. Live in harmony with one another. Do not be proud, but be willing to associate with people of low position. Do not be conceited. Do not repay anyone evil for evil. Be careful to do what is right in the eyes of everyone. If it is possible, as far as it depends on you, live at peace with everyone. Do not take revenge, my dear friends, but leave room for God's wrath. For it is written, "It is mine to avenge. I will repay," says the Lord. On the contrary, if your enemy is hungry, feed him. If he is thirsty, give him something to drink. In doing this, you will heap burning coals on his head. Do not be overcome by evil, but overcome evil with good.
1: That was the word of the Lord. Thanks be to God.
2: Hello, my name is Jason Roach from London City Mission. And I've just come from a prayer meeting where we've been meditating on a verse in 1 Thessalonians 5 that reads, "Rejoice always, pray constantly, give thanks in everything, for this is God's will for you in Christ Jesus." As we seek to ignite a movement of mission in the local church, will you join with me in prayer? So, loving Heavenly Father, we thank you that we have so many reasons to rejoice. For you have caused us to be born again into a living hope through the resurrection of the Lord Jesus Christ from the dead and into an inheritance that can never perish and never spoil and never fade. And we want to give you great thanks, Lord God, that you have brought us out of darkness and into your wonderful and marvelous and eternal light. And we pray that you would use us to overflow with such thankfulness that those around us would come to hear the good news of Jesus. Would we be people who so live and speak for Jesus that your gospel would be irresistible in heart after heart after heart? And we pray it for the glory of your great name. Amen.

0: Hello, my name is Deborah Jarvis from South Wales. Matthew 22:36-39 says, Teacher, which is the greatest commandment in the law? Jesus said to him, You should love the Lord your God with all your heart, with all your soul, and with all your mind. This is the first and great commandment. And the second is like it. You shall love your neighbour as yourself. Lord Jesus, I pray for each one of us that we will put you first in every area of our lives. I pray that our hearts will be full of devotion to you. You will be number one, Jesus, in our lives and in everything we do, from the time we wake in the morning until we lay down to rest at night. Lord Jesus, I pray that our heart, our soul, our mind are totally devoted to you, that this will cause an outpouring of love to those around us. I pray for our neighbours, Jesus, that you will help us to love them as we do ourselves. Whether we live in a busy city, a town, village, or rural hamlet, I pray you will help us to become more aware of our neighbours around us and their needs, and that you will show us ways of how we can reach out with acts of kindness that demonstrate your love through us. I pray where there seems to be hardness of heart or barriers of opposition, that Holy Spirit, you will soften their hearts to receive your love into their lives. I pray this in Jesus' name. Amen.
1: I'm Tom Bowring, Oakham Baptist Church. The gospel is saving lives. It always has, it always will. And your and my great joy is to be bearers of that saving story, speaking new life into existence. Shall we pray for courage to declare it boldly? Now, Lord, consider their threats and enable your servants to speak your word with great boldness. Stretch out your hand to heal and perform signs and wonders through the name of your holy servant Jesus. Father, may this declaration from your children in Acts be ours today. Give us courageous thoughts and convicted words. With boldness, may we declare your story. Lord, you made the world perfect. We have broken it and deserve no portion with you. But Jesus died so we can have eternal life. What amazing news. We share in your death so we can share in your glorious resurrection. Hallelujah. May this story be ever on our lips, ready to burst forth with passion at every opportunity. When Satan adds doubt and fear, send your Holy Spirit to wipe it away and replace it with commitment and drive. Change our hearts to ones that scream with desire for those who do not know you as King, as Father, as Lord. And give us the courage, the opportunity to be full-time declarers of your gospel. We ask in the name of our Lord Jesus Christ. Amen.

My name is Mark Bryant. I'm an assistant bishop in the Church of England Diocese of Newcastle. Some words from Psalm 121. The Lord is your keeper. The Lord is your shade at your right hand. The sun shall not strike you by day, nor the moon by night. The Lord will keep you from all evil. He will keep your life. The Lord will keep your going out and your coming in from this time forth and forevermore. Heavenly Father, I pray, please hold those whom I love and those who I am concerned about as they sleep. Bless them with peace that surpasses understanding. Sow in them hope that cannot be put out. Grow in them dreams and visions for their future. And protect them and me with your unconditional love. Amen.

0: Heavenly Father, we commit all we have prayed into your hands. We pray that you will empower us with your strength, that we might be courageous to say and do what is right and just, and that your good and glorious, magnificent and righteous name might be praised.
1: Father God, as this day draws to a close, we rest our weary feet and recount where they have taken us recently. The uphill struggles, the downhill coasting. Lord, you have walked ahead of us, behind us, beside us. Thank you, for in you we lack nothing. You refresh our souls. Guide us along the right paths for your name's sake. Be by our sides as stillness falls over us. Be by our sides as we seek to serve you every day. We ask this in the name of Jesus, our Lord and Saviour. Amen.
0: Please join me now as we say the grace together. May the grace of the Lord Jesus Christ, and the love of God, and the fellowship of the Holy Spirit be with us all, now and evermore. Amen.

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2: Our theme today is Be Humble or Be Humbled. And we're reading Luke chapter 18, verse 14. For all those who exalt themselves will be humbled, and those who humble themselves will be exalted. This parable teaches us that when we humbly ask for forgiveness, God responds with overflowing love and mercy. This acceptance is founded in God's grace, not personal merit. Ephesians chapter 2, verse 1 makes this abundantly clear. As for you, you were dead in your transgressions and sins. Our standing with God was as a dead person. There was no life, nothing I could contribute. What blessed assurance that salvation is 100% the work of God. James chapter 4, verse 6 puts it this way. God opposes the proud, but shows favour to the humble. To humble ourselves has to be preferred to being humbled by God. I know this to be true by painful experience. After 15 years as a successful pastor, God challenged me. Ian, give me back my church. From that profound experience, I realized that relying solely on my own efforts was not enough. True value comes not from accomplishments, but from being loved by God and staying dependent on His grace. Jesus' teaching contrasts the proud Pharisee and the humble tax collector. It's only through true humility and repentance that we can be justified. Self-exaltation inevitably leads to ruin. In the kingdom of God, sincerity and humility will always triumph over vain religious practice. So let's take time to examine our own hearts. In the humbling and liberating knowledge that God's grace is the source of our righteousness. Let's pray. Heavenly Father, thank you for your incredible mercy. May we act justly, love mercy, and walk humbly with our God. Micah chapter 6, verse 9. Amen.
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3: In the beginning was the Word, and the Word was with God, and the Word was God. He was with God in the beginning. Through him all things were made. Without him nothing was made that has been made. In him was life, and that life was the light of all mankind. The light shines in the darkness, and the darkness has not overcome it.
4: 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Premier Christian has been literally a godsend to me. 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To me, Premier is a lifeline to other people, to those who are isolated, and to those who need to know about the gospel. 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I like to believe that when I found Premier Radio, someone sowed a seed that helped to plant the word of God in me and in my life. 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
5: I wonder if we could join together one more time and sing praises unto the Most High.

What a mighty God we serve. Angels bow before him. Heaven and earth adore him. Starting off today's gospel tonight, sharing the courtesy of DF for that one from Volney Morgan and New Ye. Lifting high the name of our God. Good evening, family. Happy Saturday. I pray you are well. I pray you are safe. I pray your loved ones are keeping well. I know it's been a very difficult couple of days for Christians across the UK, but we just trust that God will continue to watch over us, comfort us, and God will continue to be close to every single one of us.

The London Community Choir's powerful rendition of the popular Negro spiritual "We Shall Overcome." And family, that is a word for you. You might be going through a very difficult time right now. Maybe you can't quite see the light at the end of the tunnel. You are so overwhelmed by life and what life is constantly throwing at you. But my charge to you today, family, is to stand firm, stand resolute. Trust and believe that God is with you. He is for you. He will never, ever leave you nor forsake you. And because of that, you will overcome.

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2: If we're not careful, people use guilt as a motivation tool to get you to volunteer to do things, you know, and to be on this rota and that rota. That classic thing, isn't it, when you get on the airplane, put your own oxygen mask on first, which just seems so wrong. But it says even before you do your children, so you can actually help others.
1: Wisdom there from mental health advocate Patrick Regan. And that's a conversation we're going to be continuing on Wednesday's show. 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How do you work out whether to go for a Christian counsellor or a mainstream counsellor, a psychotherapist? CBT will bring you a bluffer's guide to Christian therapy. Plus, we'll learn how to worship in Romanian. So join me, Esther Hyam, for Inspirational Breakfast, Wednesday from 7.

It's about 20 minutes past 11 o'clock, fam. If you are just tuning in, welcome to the show, Gospel Tonight on Premier Christian Radio with me, Ekosia DF, UK Gospel's Shireen. That was Broken Hearts. And I know there are so many broken hearts this evening. So many broken hearts. It's been such a difficult, difficult weekend. And our prayers, our thoughts are with every single person who was at Big Church Day Out. The family of the bereaved, the family of those who were injured, the organizers, the volunteers, the Big Church Festival family, our thoughts and our prayers are with every single one of you. And we just pray that God will be close to every single one of you. We pray for comfort. We pray for love. And just know that your Premier Gospel is standing with you in prayer.

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1: He leads me beside still waters. He restoreth my soul. When you become a believer, your spirit is made right. And sometimes, the soul doesn't get the notice. It has a hole in it due to things that's happened in the past, hurt, abuse, molestation. But we want to speak to you today and tell you that God wants to heal the hole in your soul. Some people's actions are not because their spirit is wrong, but it's because the past has left a hole in their soul. May this wisdom help you get over your past and remind you that God wants to heal the hole in your soul. I have my

It is so. Amen. Now, when we pray, we want to end that with a declaration, a decree. So I'm speaking for all of you listening, starting here, starting now. The things that hurt you in the past won't control your future. Starting now, this is a new day. This is your exodus. You are officially released. Now sing it for me, Leandria.

0: Donald Warren to the Tri-City Singers with Leandra Johnson on lead vocals there. Deliver Me, This Is My Exodus. Before that, family, you heard Awesome Wonder from Roger and Sam Grandison. They used to be based here in the UK. They were my favourite UK gospel artists, but I think they relocated to Canada, if I'm not mistaken, and I don't think we've had music from them since. Family of Moi, KCADF. This is Gospel Tonight on Premier Christian Radio, and it is time for our Bible story. Today's Bible story is about the Transfiguration. After 6 days, Jesus took Peter, James, and John with him and led them up a high mountain where they were all alone. There he was transfigured before them. His clothes became dazzling white, whiter than anyone in the world could bleach them. And there appeared before them Elijah and Moses, who were talking with Jesus. Peter said to Jesus, "Rabbi, it is good for us to be here. Let us put up three shelters, one for you, one for Moses, and one for Elijah." Then a cloud appeared and covered them, and a voice came from the cloud. "This is my son, whom I love. Listen to him." Suddenly, when they looked around, they no longer saw anyone with them except Jesus. As they were coming down the mountain, Jesus gave them orders not to tell anyone what they had seen until the Son of Man had risen from the dead. They kept the matter to themselves, discussing what rising from the dead actually meant. And they asked him, "Why do the teachers of the law say that Elijah must come first?" Jesus replied, "To be sure, Elijah does come first and restores all things. Why then is it written that the Son of Man must suffer much and be rejected? But I tell you, Elijah has come, and they have done to him everything they wished, just as it was written about him."
1: No matter what you're going through, I know that you can stand, for your life is in His hands.

0: and all your friends and loved ones.
1: And all your friends and loved ones.
0: They're nowhere to be found.
1: Are nowhere to
0: remember,
1: be
0: remember,
1: found.
0: Remember, there is a friend.
1: Remember, there's a friend in Jesus.
0: Oh, I love him, I love him.
1: Who will wipe your tears away?
0: I know he will. And if
1: your heart is broken,
0: this is all you have to do.

It's coming up to midnight. We're going to be crossing into the second hour pretty shortly. That means it's almost time for us to pray. But family, I want to find out from you, right? What are your plans for the rest of the year? Are you on the lookout for a brand new job? Well, if you would like to work for a Christian charity, church, or organization, there are so many of them right now hunting for people just like you. So do head over to premierjobsearch.co.uk to find your next role. New jobs are added weekly, so do make sure you keep coming back.

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3: 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He makes me lie down in green pastures. He leads me beside quiet waters. He refreshes my soul. He guides me along the right paths for his name's sake. Even though I walk through the darkest valley, I will fear no evil, for you are with me. 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You anoint my head with oil. My cup overflows. Surely your goodness and love will follow me all the days of my life, and I will dwell in the house of the Lord forever.
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5: The top stories this hour. Rescue efforts after the devastating flash floods in Nepal are being described by its government as a national priority. More than 600 people are now confirmed dead. Nearly 3,000 are missing. 3 days after the disaster, including 33 UK nationals. Nepal's Foreign Minister, Shishir Khandal, says the country's requested help from its neighbours to find those still unaccounted for.
6: In areas such as opening the tunnel where people have been trapped, technologies that help us locate people alive in affected areas, quick forensic and DNA analysis, and mortuaries to keep the bodies.
5: A rescue operation is continuing in the English Channel after reports of a vessel in distress. Five people are believed to be on board the craft, which is currently southwest of the Eddystone Lighthouse, 15 miles south of Portsmouth. A van driver's died in a collision with a train in West Lancashire. It happened just after 3 o'clock this afternoon on a level crossing at Brusker. The Ministry of Justice says it's fast-tracking a plan to keep more of the most dangerous offenders behind bars in England and Wales. It's in response to a letter from the families of 30 homicide victims. They're calling for anyone convicted of manslaughter not to be released early from their sentences. In sport, Newcastle got their first win of the Premier League season with a battling 2-0 victory at Tottenham. New signing Nico Gonzalez impressed on his debut for the visitors.
7: We defended well, and then we scored the 2 goals in 2 phases of the game that I think we have to focus on. It's been really, really good, especially the second half. It's been a really good few days.
5: Hull City beat Coventry 1-0. Everton scored an injury time equaliser to secure a 1-1 draw at Bournemouth. Liverpool came from behind twice to draw 2-1 with Nottingham Forest at Anfield. And in the Scottish Premiership, Celtic bounced back from their Champions League exit with a 2-1 win over Falkirk. From Sky News, I'm Ruth McKee.
8: Do you know, I listen all the time. 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I have one in my bedroom tuned to Premier. 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And they're on wherever I walk in the house. Premier Christian Radio is on. I love it. It keeps me focused on the Lord. And it's so inspiring. If you listen to the news, the general news and the media, it's so depressing. But I love the way your news bulletins just give the facts. They tell me what's going on in the world without having any distorted messages. I just love everything that there is to love about Premier, really. And I would recommend, I do recommend it to anybody new that I meet. And I've got a new Christian friend at the moment. She's just done the Alpha course. And I've recommended that she listens to Premier because that would keep her focused on God. So I am so grateful to you all. I love you all.
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It's been a minute since I heard from brother and sister duo Anointed. Gonna lift your name. Fam, it's a couple minutes after midnight. Good morning. Welcome to the second hour of Gospel Tonight here on Premier Christian Radio, MiaKCDF. So if you are a regular Christian, you know that at the top of every hour, we love to take our time to pray because it's a brand new day and we want to give it to God and want God to just take absolute control.

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Cast your cares upon his shoulders. 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And here at Premier Gospel, we want to stand with you. 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

Shirley Murdoch's Yours Always, taking it all the way back before that with Remen and Co. Oh my goodness, that takes us back to what, the 80s or the 90s? Eyes on You. Family, it's almost 12:30. You're with moi, KCODF. I got a word of encouragement on the way, but first, I want to make sure that you tune into the Big Breakfast Show every single Saturday. If you have never tuned into the show, family, you're definitely missing out. It's a hope-filled and thought-provoking way to start your weekend. There's the weekly Yay or Nay segment, which is absolutely hilarious. You get to share your thoughts on what's okay for Christians to do or not do, whether it's checking football scores during a sermon or skipping church. And the all-important Good News feed, plus the Just Like Jesus segment. So do join Lydia and Max for a lively, Christ-focused start to your day from 8 a.m. to 12 noon every single Saturday on Big Breakfast right here on Premier Christian Radio.

praise always belongs to our God, even during the tough, difficult times. So family, I have a scripture to just lift you and encourage you. God is our refuge and strength, a very present help in trouble. Therefore, we will not fear, even though the earth be removed, and though the mountains be carried into the midst of the sea, though its waters roar,

0: the never-ending reckless love of God. God loves us beyond measure. Even when we were sinners, he loved us so much that he sent his only begotten son to come all the way from glory down to Calvary to pay a gruesome price that we might be reconciled back to him. And I pray that today, if you hear God's voice, you would hearken and you would say yes, you would surrender. Family, it's the final 15 odd minutes of today's Gospel Tonight show with me, Ekosia DF, and I've got a charge for you. You know, in the book of 2 Corinthians 3, the Apostle Paul says that we are Christ's living letters written not with ink, but with the Spirit of the living God. Now, that means that every single one of us carries something the world is generally desperate for, a life that has been transformed from the inside out by the grace of God. A life that is kind in a mean world stops people in their tracks. A life that is patient in a hurried world makes people lean in. A life that is full of hope in a hopeless world, full of faith in a faithless world, full of grace in a graceless world, that is the kind of evidence that makes people want to know the author and finisher of our faith, Jesus Christ. Family, the world doesn't need more noise. It needs more living letters, especially in this day and age where so many people are hurting. It needs people whose lives are so marked by the goodness of God that the people around them cannot help but take notice. Family, that is what God has written on your heart. And the impact of a life fully lived from that place is more than you can imagine. And today, I want to encourage you, I want to challenge you to be God's living letter. Be Christ's living letter, wherever you find yourself. Be kind on the internet, in the comment sections under posts. Be kind and gracious. Let the love of Jesus flow through you. And I just pray that today, tomorrow, the following day, the rest of the week, we will be examples, true examples, living witnesses for Jesus.
1: Love

0: Well, family, that's all I've got time for. All too soon, it's time for me to sign out. Thank you so much for allowing me into your personal space. Before I do bid the adieu for this morning, I do want to just take a moment and just pray for every single family that has been impacted by the big church festival incident. Father, we thank you so much for this day, God. We pray lifting every single family that has been affected, oh God, by the incident that happened at Big Church Festival. Father, we pray for Tim Jupp and the organizers of Big Church Festival. Father, I can only imagine what they're going through at this point in time, Lord. The family that lost a husband, a father, a brother, a friend. God, I just pray that you will be close to them. Comfort them, oh God. Father, for those who are still injured, oh God, I just pray for your swift healing, oh God. Sweet balm of Gilead, do what you do best. Heal, oh God. Father, I just pray that your body, your children, your church, your bride will come together as one. Even in this dispensation, oh God, we will not be ignorant of the wiles of the enemy, but Lord, we will stand resolute in you, knowing that no weapon formed against the body of Christ can prosper, oh God. Father, I pray for Big Church Day Festival, oh God. Father, encourage them, oh God. Father, surround them with your love, God. I pray for your mercy, Lord, even in this really difficult time. God, be close to every single one of us.
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8: The top stories this are: Nepal's foreign minister is calling for international assistance as the frantic search for survivors of the flood continues. Around 700 people are now confirmed to have died in Wednesday's disaster there and in neighbouring Tibet, with some 3,000 still missing. 16 were worshippers at a temple in South London where prayers have been said. Local councillor for Coulston, Nikhil Sharon Tampi, says it's hard to comprehend what's happened.
9: It's a huge tragedy for our community. From families' point of view, it's been really difficult. A lot of them have gone for a pilgrimage for prayers, and then missing on such a journey is too difficult.
8: Rescuers are still searching for a vessel in the English Channel after reports it was in distress. The Coast Guard says 5 people are on board the craft, which is currently southwest of the Eddystone Lighthouse, 15 miles south of Portsmouth. A man's been arrested on suspicion of murder and attempted murder after the body of another man was discovered near an injured girl in County Tyrone. The discoveries were made at a house in Dungannon yesterday morning. In sport, Tottenham are still without a point or a goal in the Premier League following a 2-0 defeat at home to Newcastle. But boss Roberto De Zerbi isn't too concerned.
10: If you analyse the numbers of the game, we had more chance, we shoot more in goal. We are not team yet. We have to improve in a lot of things, but it's normal for a new team.
8: Liverpool remain winless after being held 2-1 by Nottingham Forest at Anfield. Celtic made it 3 Scottish Premiership wins from 3 by beating Falkirk 2-1. And Britain's Moses Atoma has missed the chance to become the second youngest heavyweight world champion in boxing history. The 21-year-old was stopped in the ninth round by Filip Hrgović to hand the experienced Croatian the vacant IBF title at London's O2 Arena. From Sky News, I'm Ruth McKee.
11: My name is Peter. I am from Gateshead. I just want to give a shout out to Premier Christian Radio. And I just want to thank them for the work they're doing. 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I can just tune it into the TV. 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